0: about 50 meters from Mount Dukono's crater rim. The group of 20 had climbed despite safety restrictions when the volcano erupted Friday. We're praying for the grieving families and brave rescuers working in dangerous conditions. A creature called the Ghost of the Forest is getting a second chance. The mountain bongo, a rare striped pattern antelope, has fewer than 100 left in Kenya's wild. Conservationists at Mount Kenya Wildlife Conservancy are working to restore the species with a goal of 750 wild bongos by 2050. A beautiful reminder that caring for creation is part of our calling. Outgoing Governor General Mary Simon says she took learning French seriously despite persistent criticism over her lack of proficiency. Simon, wrapping up her term next month, told CTV's Question Period she can now hold short conversations, but admits fluency remains a challenge, partly due to age. She also called for greater protection of Indigenous languages, saying they're just as important as Canada's two official languages. Air India is cutting flights between Canada and India, leaving travelers with fewer options and higher fares. The airline's chief executive says soaring jet fuel costs and longer routes due to airspace closures are forcing the cuts. Toronto-Delhi round trips dropped 35% in May compared to March. Average economy fares have jumped 24% year over year to nearly $2,000. Albertans are encouraged to complete the national census before the May 12th deadline. Alberta's population has surpassed 5 million, up nearly 750,000 since the 2021 count. Finance Minister Nate Horner says every person counted means more federal funding for health care, schools, and infrastructure. Federal transfers are calculated on a per-person basis, making participation critical as Alberta leads the country in population growth. The City of Grand Prairie and County have escalated their fire advisory to a full restriction. As of Saturday morning, no new burn permits are being issued across the region, including Beaver Lodge, Sexsmith, and Wembley. Existing permit holders must stay on site until fires are fully out. City residents face a complete open burning ban, though barbecues remain permitted. Burning is prohibited anytime winds reach 12 kilometers per hour or higher. Family and Community Support Services is celebrating the volunteers who keep local programs running. This year's Cheers to Volunteers initiative recognized My City Care Tabor as group winner, Rita Berte as individual winner, and Ernie Peters and Nancy Reimer as youth winners. FCSS manager Becky Fenton says every nominee made a real difference. Anyone interested in volunteering with FCSS can call Cindy at 403-915-7063. And a mother's heart can grow heavy under the weight of her child's diagnosis, autism, ADHD, learning differences. But one mother discovered God meets us right where we fall on our knees. Her son's joyful baptism at 7, despite his fears, became a powerful testimony. This Mother's Day, she celebrated God's faithfulness, reminding moms everywhere, He is writing a beautiful story through your family. From the CIM Newsroom, I'm Brian Scott.
1: Thanks for joining me today on Mission Network News. I'm Ruth Kramer. Gospel enemies or gospel targets? Greg Kelly with Unknown Nation says the Fulani of Nigeria are both. Then, the story of a new Christian standing firm in her faith despite family pressure. We'll get the details of the story in just a moment. But first, the United States House Appropriations Committee has advanced a State Department funding bill with strings attached for Nigeria. Now, if passed, it'll cut aid to the country in half unless the Nigerian government meets three conditions. Those conditions hinge on stopping what U.S. lawmakers are calling a genocide.

0: decide against Christians in Nigeria. Greg Kelly with Unknown Nation says the nomadic Fulani people have become the main attackers of believers. But he says to look at the Fulani as people in need of Christ.
1: Yes, the people that are terrorizing, the people that are killing, they are our target, and we share the gospel of Jesus Christ with them.
0: The population divide between Christians and Muslims in Nigeria is right around 50-50. Sometimes the violence between them is over land rights, not religion. But Kelly says the biggest frustration is over the Nigerian government often looking the other way as Christians are killed.
1: You're talking about 100 million Christians are saying, when is the government going to finally hold these people accountable?
0: The gospel is the answer. Some of Unknown Nation's best missionaries are former Fulani militants who've had an encounter with Christ. And he's urging us to pray for more.
1: Praying for the same culture missionaries that are Hausa, that are Fulani, that are Kanuri is going to be how we reach northern Nigeria with the gospel of Jesus Christ.
0: Next, good news out of Egypt. Nearly 200 more churches in Egypt have received legal status. Many Christian leaders had waited for years for state approval. Dwayne Friesen with the Voice of the Martyrs Canada says,
2: to hear that they're allowing them to rebuild them or to establish new facilities is great.
0: The decision comes under Egypt's 2016 law for building and restoring churches, and it marks the 30th group of churches approved by the Legalization Committee. To qualify, churches have to meet structural and safety standards, prove land ownership, and pay required fees.
2: There is dramatic difficulty for the Christian community within Egypt, but to see a step towards allowance for the facilities for their weekly worship is a good step, and I hope it grows.
0: Still, the approvals meet only a small part of the need. Tens of thousands of churches are still seeking legal recognition. At the same time, Friesen urges caution. As pressure for church registration grows, so can government control over Christian activity. The process could also strengthen Christianity's legal standing in Egypt. So pray these changes would lead to greater freedom for believers.
2: That is equal citizenship within Egypt, that they have the protections, the rights, and the freedoms to be what God's called them to be.
0: And as civil war rages on in Sudan, John, a gospel worker, notes the Holy Spirit is often found at work in areas of persecution. An 18-year-old Sudanese woman found her brother's hidden Bible and, after months of secretly reading it, accepted Christ. When her family found out, she was beaten, locked in the house without a phone, and told that if she didn't recant her new faith, she would be disowned, possibly killed. She escaped to a church pastored by a leader from the same ministry as her brother. From there, a partner ministry, Samaritan's Purse, was able to get her to safety.
3: Our team sat down with her and said, we really want you to think about this decision and the consequences, because it is life and death. They were very serious and wanted to make sure she knew what she was doing. She said, now that I know God, they can take my life. I will not turn back.
0: Now, she's staying at the ministry's School of Mission with her female students and taking Bible classes. The ministry John serves does continue to see persecution.
3: But in the context of that, there are baptisms in the face of persecution because the Spirit of God is moving.
0: So continue to pray for the work the Holy Spirit is doing in Sudan. 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I'm Ruth Kramer.
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Chuck Swindoll often reminds us that life can be defined as a series of fairly ordinary days. In fact, most days are quite predictable, without divine skywriting or obvious signs of some great movement of God. However, there are occasions that break the cycle. Today on Insight for Living, Chuck describes one of those history-shattering moments in the life of Esther. In our continuing study of her life, we'll discover how God orchestrated all the elements as this woman walked hand in hand with destiny. Let's pick up with Esther chapters 1 and 2.

0: You've heard enough today to know that God's hand is not short and it cannot save, nor is his ear heavy that he cannot hear. You may be the one he's working on in this very place today. You may be the individual who needed to hear this the most. You may need to hear it on behalf of one of your kids, or on behalf of your mate, or a close friend, or maybe you yourself. When you take that journey to the cross where Christ paid for your sins, do you find some place in your past where you bowed the knee to him and claimed, "All hail, King Jesus. All hail, Emmanuel." Have you given him your life, your heart, your future, your sinfulness, for him to cleanse and make right? Hey, what are you waiting for? Now's the time. You need to come today. Don't delay. Thank you, Father, for the stories of your book. They pulsate with significance, and we realize how directly they are tied into our day. Forgive us for living in such an ultra-Christian world with only Christian contacts that we have failed to see the movement of a sovereign God in the vast scenes of state and empires in our world. Broaden our world with this story of Esther, and may we remain pure and committed to the things of God while we remain sensitive to your hand moving in carnal, secular, even drunken places. Thank you, Father, for your work in our lives. Bring to yourself this day those desperately in need of hope and a reason to go on. I pray for Jesus' sake. Amen.
1: 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You know, every child needs a hero to look up to, and Esther is one of the most remarkable characters who ever lived. Esther demonstrated that real strength isn't about power or position, it's about character. And Insight for Living has brought Esther's story to life in a way that will capture your child's imagination and plant God's truth deep in their heart. It's part of our beloved Paws and Tales audio series, creative, engaging storytelling that your kids will want to hear again and again. Here's just a sample of what your child and grandchild will enjoy.
2: Persia needs more than just a pretty face as our new queen. We need a woman who will help level out the king.
3: We need a woman of strength and wisdom.
2: Exactly.
3: 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Esther?
2: Perhaps. We shall see.
4: Here you are.
5: My goodness.
4: It is the best room of them all, and Haggai gave it to you.
5: Why?
4: Haggai does what he pleases in the harem. Is there anything else you need?
5: No. Thank you.
4: I'll come and bring you your meal later.
5: Thank you, Hamai. Hello, little bird. It would seem that we are both in a cage. Oh, God, my fathers, where are you? My life is over. I will never see my precious Moshe again. Oh, God, where have you gone?

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3: Here are the current weather conditions as issued by Environment Canada.
4: High level,
3: mostly cloudy,
4: 19.
3: Wind from the west at 21 kilometers an hour. Gusting to
4: 31. Taking a look at Fort Vermilion, 18.
3: Wind from the northwest
4: at 19 kilometers an hour.
3: Gusting to 37.
4: In Garden River, 20. Wind from the west-northwest at 15 kilometers an hour.
3: Gusting to 30.
4: And Fort Chipewyan, mainly sunny, 18.
3: Wind from the west
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If you could see, I once was. If you could go with me back to where I started from, I know you would see a miracle of love that took me in its sweet embrace and made me what I am today. Just an old sinner

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Just sit back and listen to the gospel in song and spoken word. I'm your host, Fred Evans. God bless.

Let's pray. We thank you, Lord, that we can come again and open your word. We thank you that your word abides the same, that it never changes, and that it is forever settled in heaven. We thank you for the Holy Spirit who stands with the word, and that the word of God has a purpose for being in this world, to bring hope to man, and also to call man to abide by the standards. So we thank you, Lord, that you've shown us in your word how we could be saved, and how we can know our Savior, and how we can know you as God. We thank you in the name of Jesus. Amen.

Number two, why God's wrath is shown is because they reject to hear the call of God. Isaiah 65:12 says, therefore will I number you to the sword, and ye shall all bow down to the slaughter, because when I called, ye did not answer. When I spake, ye did not hear, but did evil before mine eyes, and did choose that wherein I delighted not. God said, I will number you to the sword. Mantuito, kaitagimitin tataiskagwan, kaginigak isoesk. For this reason, because when I called, you did not answer when I called you. 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Today, God calls people to himself. 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He knows how to call people to a meeting. 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We see that over and over again when we gather in a wake service. 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Hispi emachi tunanyo, eni pepinanyo. That's God calling people to himself to check their

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God speaks through his word. But people have shut their ears. They don't want to hear God speak through his word. And he said, but you went ahead and did evil, which I did not delight in. God is not delighted to see a man treat his wife like a dog and beat up his wife. 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He op mat napio. 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Who you will serve. 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But Joshua said, but as for me and my house, we will serve the Lord. Maga tsoshi ugito. Maga ina nina. Mina nige. You used to like working for the devil. It's time to serve a better master, God. Throw away your eagle feathers and pick up a Bible. Weepin na mugani migo na kami chiman naman minot na gichimushinagan ego tatuskot. It is not an eagle who died on a cross of Calvary, but it is Jesus who shed his blood. Munamiga sugage uchi hashite atego maga Jesus kage shiga igate nigumi ego kage uchi. I put up a tent one time in Manitoba. A powerful medicine man. He came to the tent, to the service. He listened to the gospel. I gave the altar call. And the first one to come to the altar was this medicine man. This man knew he had power. But his power could only take him so far. There was still further he could go, and that way was in Jesus Christ. Kegiskentem, ego tapuko, egiskutem magannik, kagiskeskentak maskaisin. Maga, kegiskentem, gensitainem. Hosimi, esugannik egon, tagegiskentak, ego neni, tagegiskenemat, Jesus. This medicine man, he gave his life to Jesus. Oh, mitteri nesindu gemineo, Jesus. On that last Sunday, when you're baptizing people,

this medicine man, he came to the water and he also got baptized. And the Two weeks later, God took him home to heaven. Ni so is panic. Katapichet. Gigietayoge. Kishenyo. This old man, he heard the call of God. Hogishenu kepetamete puttigut. Mantua. Another reason God's wrath will be shown in this world is that people just go ahead and break God's law. We don't live by the law, but we respect the law of God. I don't come here to steal from you because I respect the word where it says, thou shalt not steal. I don't come here to say bad things about you behind your back because I respect that word which says to love your neighbor as yourself. But people deliberately go ahead and break without any second thoughts. But what God says, Magacha Pugan is in you at the Piganamo Canamero, Mantua, Kaitwent, Igapugi Tome Mountain, Tahik, Umogai Sichichik.

I want to share on assurance. Many believers are worried all the time if they will make it to heaven. It is not up to me to get myself there. Jesus is the one who will make sure I get there. He puts a robe of righteousness on me and covers me with his blood. Now faith is the substance of things hoped for, the evidence of things not seen. Hebrews 11:1. Substance in Job 1:3 means possession. Job had camels and sheep and other things. These were his. They were his possessions. Our hope is to be in heaven someday with Jesus and everyone there. We do not see it yet or yet in its presence, but we have it right now. It is ours by faith. We believe it. We put our lives into the hands of Jesus the Savior, and I give unto them eternal life, and they shall never perish. Neither shall any man pluck them out of my hand. John 10:28. Paul said, I know whom I have believed in, and I am persuaded that he is able to keep that which I have committed unto him until that day I am called to stand before him. 2 Timothy 1:12. We are encouraged to draw near to God, not to be afraid of him. We know that we know him, for we have taken the truth in how to be saved by resting in what he did for us on the cross. He has given us his Spirit. We dwell in him, and he dwells in us. 1 John 4:12. We have the witness of the Spirit in us because of our faith. The Spirit itself beareth witness with our spirit that we are the children of God. Romans 8:16. When I am sick, I can't even do things for myself. So how can I trust myself to take myself to heaven? When I had a knee replacement, I had to lay in bed for 6 weeks. I could not help myself. My wife had to take care of me. So as a believer, we have no power to take care of ourselves to get to heaven. We just believe, as if we get on a plane and trust the pilot to get us where we are going. Salvation is our substance or possession. As a result, we have assurance that someday we will enter heaven because we are trusting in Jesus as our Savior.

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Amen.

0: 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I'm originally from Alexander First Nation, and I'm happily married to my wife Angeline. 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
1: I used to tell my dad, I want to learn more about this. I want to learn to do the tricks that you're doing. Can you teach me? And so he said, we are going to develop you. You will grow with it. As we eat and talk and live here, you will learn. By the time you get to my age, you will be a powerful man.
2: Good day. Welcome, my friends, to The Storyteller, where you'll find First Nations people from across Native North America who are following Jesus Christ without reservation. Alan Early was raised in the ways of his people, the San Carlos Apache. His father sent him off to school where he got involved with alcohol, violence, and the gang life. But this is just the beginning.

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1: My name is Alan Early. I am a member of the San Carlos Apache tribe. I'm from San Carlos, Arizona. I'm speaking to you today about my life story. But first, I begin with reading John chapter 3, verse 16, 17, and 18. It says, "For God so loved the world that he gave his only begotten Son, that whosoever believeth in him should not perish, but have everlasting life. For God sent not his Son into the world to condemn the world, but that the world through him might be saved. He that believeth on him is not condemned, but he that believeth not is condemned already, because he hath not believed in the name of the only begotten Son of God." This was the verse that I heard when I first heard the gospel of Jesus Christ. It means a whole lot to me, these verses. I was born and raised on the San Carlos Apache Reservation. Brought up by my family, my mother and my dad were together, and they spent time sharing with me about our traditional ways on the reservation. My dad comes from a long leadership of a certain clan on the reservation. They call it Bear Clan. And we came to San Carlos and we encountered some conflict as we come to the reservation. And our chief was killed. But when the chief died, his wife was very involved. She became the leader of our clan. Her name was Lucy Quaid. She was a rider and would ride on a horseback and lead us. And our people came to San Carlos. And that's where I grew up. In 1929, the San Carlos Dam was established by the United States government. President Calvin Coolidge came to San Carlos, the old San Carlos. And he made a speech there and dedicated the bridge, a new dam, which is called the Coolidge Dam today. Many of you may not know, but that is the location under the dam where the water is today. Used to be the old San Carlos. I have brothers and sisters that are buried underneath that lake. There was a cemetery. There was a government. My name is Early because the government office is buried underneath there. And just prior, when the water was rising, I am told that the agency building burned and a lot of the property. So there are records burned. And because of it, my dad was in line one day and he was trying to figure out what should I call myself because they lost all the records. And my dad was a cowboy. So at that time, some of the elderly, they thought since my dad was a cowboy, he rides a horse, they call him a cowboy. And they thought Joe means cowboy. So they said, "Your name be Joe, because you ride horse every day." And one of the government employee was standing, a non-Indian, nearby. His last name was Early, and he said, "Well, your name's name must be Early. If you can't come up, we'll use my last name." So they called him Joseph Early, and that's how I'm Alan Early. My name was probably just an Indian name or something else before. I don't know. So when the water began to rise, we moved to a new San Carlos, and that's where I am from. San Carlos was where I was born and where I was raised, to believe my own way. My dad said there is only one way, and that is our way, the Indian way. And we worship at a certain place called Holy Ground. And my dad was a messenger. Whenever there was dance or prayer time going on, any special prayer time, he would spread the word, going to CBQ, White River, and he would cover the hundreds of miles and come back in the evening. And he said, "It only takes 2 hours to go around and do that. I could be home in 3 hours," he said. But much power was used, the evil power, to show.

Jordan, the distant and the miles that my dad went. But anyway, I found out how powerful it was to worship the way my family were teaching me. So I saw a lot of power. I saw people being prayed for in our home as a little boy, where people who were injured, sometimes they were very ill, and they would get healed right there, and they would change. Sometimes things happen miraculously right before my eyes, which really encouraged me to believe in it. And so I used to tell my dad, I want to learn more about this. I want to learn to do the tricks that you're doing. Can you teach me? And so he said, we are going to develop you. You will grow with it. As we eat and talk and live here, you will learn. By the time you get to my age, you will be a powerful man. And so anyway, I have high respect for it. That's why in the earlier years, I resisted the missionaries. They come to the reservation and try to give out Bibles, Christian book materials to promote the gospel. I didn't know. I really felt that that was wrong. That was not for the native people. I thought it was Indian way was the best way, the only way. That was what I was made to believe. And out growing on the reservation, many of you know how we get used to the way we live. We don't agree with what is on the outside. We always think they're after us for something. Sometimes we think they're taking our land away. But I didn't know that they had good purposes. So I was lost. Growing up on the reservation, I really stuck with my dad. He taught me a lot of things. We worked on the ranch, cattle, riding horses, all these things I did. All this time, my dad was spending time with me. He really developed my mind to carry on our native way, to believe, to pray in that religion. But when I became a teenager, my dad sent me to a school in Tucson. I went to school there, a boarding school. I think the reason why he sent me there was because what he was teaching me, his prayer life, his religious devotion to carry on our ways. He thought if he sent me to a Christian school, at least there they would pray and I would have that idea still. I don't know whether he saw the difference, but I was sent there and it was at Tucson that I went to school. While I was going to school there, I met young people from other tribes and they introduced me to a lot of things like drinking. And we used to run off from the school on weekends and go into town and get drunk. And we would probably run away and go back to the reservation sometimes. But anyway, being in Tucson, I ran away from school with these guys. We were on the streets at night in Tucson. They taught me. They used to carry a long piece of chain to fight with, carry knives. And I used to wonder why they carry knives. And you know, later I found out that you can defend yourself with it. And they used to show me how to hit a person, where to stab him if you get into a fight. How do you make your own knife that will really kill somebody? And I learned these things. A lot of things they taught me. And so I got into the habit of drinking. I liked going out with them. And many times we got picked up while we were in the city. And I ended up at Tucson County Jail. And I've been in and out of there. And I started to miss school there in Tucson. So they let me go from there. They told me, you go home because you're not serious about going to school. So I went back to the reservation. Coming back on the reservation, I

0: try to share the things I learned about being with a gang and fighting others on the streets and on the reservation. The evil idea of fighting hatred and bitterness against non-members of the tribe grew among us as we congregate together. We went out at night. We used to think that we're patrolling the reservation. We used to say, well, we're trying to protect our people and our ways. But because of that, I got in trouble with the law. Sometimes we fought. We stabbed people. And one time, I was walking down the road and I saw a man punishing his little boy. I don't know what he did or for what reason, but he was hitting him with a stick. So I went over there. I told him to leave his boy alone. And he just told me, mind your own business. So I attacked him with my knife. And I stabbed him several times in the body. And then when he turned around and looked at me real close, I stabbed him in his right eye and cut his eye out. And that's some of the things I did. And you know, because of that, I was in jail for a long time. I was a regular at the jailhouse. And they tried to do everything they could to work with me. They took me to counseling. They sent me away. But there are always ways that I could get out.
1: Alan may have been able to find ways to get out of jail, but that couldn't keep him from coming back. You see, his heart was not right with God. And that's not just Alan's problem. That's the human condition. God tells us the heart is deceitful above all things and desperately wicked. Who can know it? I, the Lord, search the heart and test the mind to give every man according to his ways, according to the fruit of his deeds. God tells us that the wages of sin is death, but not just physical death, but eternal judgment. My friend, we really don't want to get what we deserve. God doesn't want that either. So he sent his son, Jesus Christ, to be the acceptable sacrifice for our sin. Whoever puts their trust in him will be forgiven and have life that lasts forever. If you would like to know more, please visit our website, withoutreservation.com, and click on the tab New Life. 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

0: Today's technology makes it easy to connect with family and friends, acquaintances from all around the world. In fact, it's not uncommon for people to have hundreds of social media contacts. So why does there seem to be an increasing sense of detachment and loneliness? Today on Truth for Life, Alistair Begg considers the cause and the solution. Let's open our Bibles to Colossians chapter 3 and begin with verse 12.
1: You had a lot of clothes in your old closet. Your pre-Christian closet was full of a bunch of ugly stuff. In the grace of God, that stuff is being removed. But now, in the grace of God, put on your new clothes. You've been given a whole new wardrobe. And you have all these amazing t-shirts. Compassion, kindness, humility, meekness, patience. Your new self is under new management. It goes on over a lifetime. And so the intense practicality of it ought to be a terrific encouragement to us. And you will see that there as he goes on in verse 13, bearing with one another, if you like, putting up with one another. Remember we sang that song which goes something like, oh, kneel me down again, here at your feet. Cause me to know these things, cause you are the God of the broken, the friend of the weak. You wash the feet of the weary. You embrace the ones in need. I want to be like you, Jesus, to have this heart in me. You see, this is the distinguishing feature. And if you imagine that they were wearing not clothes like this with the trousers and jacket and all that stuff, but they were wearing more like caftan.

and things. And so how are you going to stop yourself from just tripping up and falling over? Well, you belt them, or you tie them, and you tie something so as not to impede your progress and to hold everything else in place. That's what he says here, binding all these things together. Put on love, which binds everything together in perfect harmony. I'd like to teach the world to sing in perfect harmony, right? We understand that longing, right? All we are saying is give peace a chance. Imagine there's no this, imagine there's no that. Where are the answers to these longings? Where's the answer to these longings, you see? He says, now you Colossian believers, or if you like now, you Cleveland believers, you want to make an impact in your city? Here it is. It's not a political campaign. It's a radical transformation from the inside out. Wear what you are. You see, once again, when you come to the details of the Christian family, unless we understand that the Christian family folds itself into the church family, and that it is the church family which makes sense of the family, that the church family is not an addendum, it's not something that you join like joining a club. No, it is something that you are. Do you absent yourself from your family meals? Do you remember that movie Avalon? Now you say, no, I don't. Well, let me remind you of it. It was basically really the writer based it on his own family background. And the only thing that I ever remembered about it was one line from an early part of the movie. And you know what the line is? You cut the toiki? You cut that toiki? I love that. I said, what is that about? Well, what he's trying to say is, you cut the turkey. Okay? But they live in New Jersey. And he is the oldest member of the family. He is the elder of five brothers. And he knows that the way the family works, you wait till everyone is present. I can't believe it. You cut the turkey. You have violated the whole family framework. Well, I get that. You take, for example, the church family. You started the meal without me? Hey, I'll be there. You mean the communion is supposed to be a family meal? I only go every so often. Loved ones, I'll tell you what the real challenge is. Many of us do not understand church. We are able to congratulate ourselves on a meager level of commitment, but without recognizing the nature of actually what's going on. Now, it is to this matter of the family that we will return, but we need to, in setting it up, just say something in acknowledgement of the cultural setting in which we're living. And let me say, first of all, that families that function together with a shared, if you like, moral understanding, families like that are increasingly an endangered species. They're weird. And since many of us don't want to be thought weird, the temptation is to blur the edges, to soften the calls, to say, no, it doesn't really mean what it means. Sociologists recognize that right now, today in America, a minority of American households are two-parent families. And a diminishing number are actually two-parent mom and dad families. Marriage, when it is adopted, and it is increasingly not adopted, when marriage is adopted, it is no longer primarily about child rearing, raising, and rearing, but it is actually about personal fulfillment. Listen to people as you counsel with your friends. What do they say? I deserve better than this. He is not that.

She is not this. This is for me. This is about me. This is about my place in the universe. And then they suddenly realize, well, that's a fascinating notion. The birth rate in America continues to fall. There are more American homes with pets living in them than with children living in them. Quote, "The sexual revolution has come and gone, and it has left us with no governing norms of family life, no guiding values, no articulated ideals. Our shared culture has nothing to say." Now, that's not a comment made by some annoyed old minister somewhere. No, that's a contemporary journalist. And what do we know? Well, we know this, that the vacuum is quickly filled with an agenda that comes from the dark side, that absolutely rejects the God of creation, sees no need for redemption, and believes that we will be able to muddle through on our own, provided we are free to tinker with it as we choose. And so, for example, here from the Times of London just earlier in the year, an article, "The Advantage of Three Fathers. One can always take a holiday." This is just commonplace. It would be funny if it wasn't tragic. Many new parents recall their first months with a baby as a time of sleeplessness, interspersed with moments of panic, if they can recall it at all. It was not like that for Ian Jenkins, a medical professor from San Diego, who made history with his two partners as the first known family to have three fathers registered on the birth certificates of their two children. You want to know about the cultural context? You want to know about the nature of Christian family? It's not about producing perfect little children, because we can't. It's certainly not about wrapping turning our children into little souls that can't experiment with anything, can't go anywhere. We're like curling parents, you know. We remember in curling, they have those brushes and they smoothing out every little bump, every little thing, in order that the thing might get to its destination. You see, the parents, they're no longer helicopter parents. They're no longer looking down from the sky. Oh, wait a minute. Where are you going? What are you doing? No. Now they're curling parents. Oh, poor little Johnny. Oh, we don't want him to have a little bump to deal with, and she's not going to be able to handle. This is where we live. This is where you live. I'm surely not alone, am I, in feeling that I have a front row seat at the decline of a culture, and it's not a movie. It's not a movie. You say, well, you better get your last point. Here I go. The biblical context we will return to. The cultural context is an ongoing observation. But listen, what about the gospel solution? You see, we need only to scratch very lightly below the surface of our conversations with our friends and neighbors, and they will acknowledge that things are broken. They will be prepared ultimately, and it won't take a lot of pushing, to recognize that they do not have a secure base upon which to build what they're doing. They have not had a reasonable explanation for who they are, what they are, and why they're here. And since traditionally those values were to be passed on within the framework of the nuclear family, if the parents have lost sight of their origin and of their destiny, they then have no means of navigating a path through life except a path of their own creating. Therefore, their teenage children are left saying, well, my parents don't have an answer. Therefore, they will then try the wider culture for an answer. When they find the wider culture simply introduces them to confusion and heartache, they begin to look into themselves for an answer. And along that road will come many religious people with all kinds of hocus-pocus ideas. What are we to say? Yeah. Well, you see, I mentioned Avalon. You say, yeah, well, you're just old now. It's fine. But some of you are also kind of old. Some of you remember the old days.

days when aunts and uncles and cousins used to sit around the table. Sometimes they used to sing around the piano. Do you remember the old days when you used to sit and watch TV together? But now everybody has their own TV. Everybody has their own screen. We are alone together. And we're the product of our great desires: privacy, self-sufficiency, security. And privacy comes at a price. 35% of Americans over the age of 45 say that they are chronically lonely. 35%, a third of the nation. I am alone in the world. The decentralization of the nuclear family is reinforced by the decentralization of the church family. And I would argue that the distinguishing feature of the Christian family will only be known in the latter half of the 21st century, when those who profess to be the parents of Christian families get to grips with what it means for them to be part of the church family. It starts there and flows out there. Your children are not there as your friends. They are there as your children. It is not a quiz game to find out what we're doing on Sunday. Either lead or you will be moved out of the way. Isn't it interesting, too, that while the family is pushed to the side, people are fascinated with genealogy. They want to belong to someone. In fact, I was staggered to find in doing a little research this week that sociologists are now documenting an increasing interest in kinship. Kinship. Yeah. They're talking about, in society, the longing for a mutuality of being, for a solidarity of souls, for a chosen sense of cooperation to be discovered somewhere, either genetically, emotionally, mystically, or spiritually. Well, our time is gone. We must come back to it, but let me tell you what my notes say. The church family, if ordered according to God's plan, is the solution to all these needs. The church family. Because the church family is made up of the citizens of the king. And the king knows exactly what he's doing. And the king will not be thwarted. And his plans are absolutely true. So it is the church family that provides the answer in a woke culture to the issues of racial inequalities. It's the church family. It's not actually in telling people, well, I'm really into this or I'm really into that. You can be into whatever you want, but the fact of the matter is, read Colossians in the section that we just had, and what does he say? There's neither Greek, nor is Jewish, there's neither Scythian, there's neither barbarian, there's neither bond, there's neither free. What do you mean? Because Christ is all and Christ is in all. Okay? So the answer is actually found in the church. Therefore, the church is supposed to be made up of people who say, I wouldn't want to be with these people were it not for one thing. Actually, were it not for one person. I talked to one of my black friends in Washington, D.C. during the week just to make sure I hadn't lost my mind. And he said to me, you're not going to get many people come to your church. I heard your music. The black people don't like your music. I said, well, what do you want me to do, Tony? You want me to change it or something? He said, no, don't change it. That would be like tokenism. Don't do that. You are what you are. But if the people want to acknowledge their union in Christ, they will be prepared to forego some of their concerns about the nature of praise in order to be present under the teaching of the Bible and in the fellowship of God's people. I said, well, good, that's at least, there's a hope in that. There certainly is. And I understand it. Loneliness? Alone in a crowd? How lonely was the lady at the well? No. Yeah. How lonely was the cheat Zacchaeus? How lonely are some of our teenagers? Single parents.

0: Maybe single parents should team up. You know, I mean, I'm not a single parent, but if I was, maybe I don't know how you do it, but I mean, you don't have to live alone like that. You have a family. You say, well, that's just a word. Yeah, I think so, until we make it not just a word. And on the issues of our unitedness, the quest is not for homogeneity. It's not a homogeneous group. It's not we're all the same size, the same height, the same social status. No, we have different ethnic backgrounds, different ethnic traits. We have different social contexts. Of course we do. We have individual personalities. And in Christ, that is not obliterated. That is not flattened. As if somehow or another the church is made up of a really bad-looking room that is just painted an ugly color of beige, you know. It's like, whoa, what is this? Or worse still, the gray, you know, that gray that makes you reach for a sweater, you know. It's very modern. It's all gray. Yeah. Well, is that what you're talking about? No. No, we're actually talking about the Rainbow Coalition. They can't have that. That's ours. No, we actually believe that. Red, yellow, black, white, all precious in his sight. Of course, that the door is open widely to all, and the invitation is expressed to all, so that we might then not find ourselves living in some kind of strange and tasteless environment, but rather that it would be vibrant. You know what, I think it's time to stand up, speak up, and everything else. Here's another one. It's time to let our guard down. It's time to let the guard down. It's time to be prepared to tell other people, look, I stink. It's time to be prepared to let other people know that as we seek to make our journey through life, we're dealing with all kinds of stuff. We're in a continual war against the world of flesh and the devil. We get it right some days, we get it wrong 2 out of 4. We sin in our words, we sin in our deeds. We have nothing to say in defense of ourselves save the righteousness that is found in Jesus. So then suddenly, the family, because you know you go to some families and it feels stiff. It's like, What am I supposed to do? And then you go to other families. I remember years ago, I had a girlfriend called Susan. And she lived in London. She said she'd take me to a friend's house. And it was in Portman Towers, just in Knightsbridge. And we went up on the lift, and the door opened. And a guy, it was the father, came out the door and said, "Come in my house! Come in my house!" I'm like, "Whoa, back off, man. It's..." Jeez, what do you mean, come in my house? Yeah, I'm coming. But then I thought about it afterwards. That was nice. That was a welcome. As opposed to, what are you doing here? Haven't seen you around much. Well, we'll come back to this. Lord God in heaven, we are the learners from the one who has all the answers. We turn as children to you, our Heavenly Father. We turn to the Lord Jesus Christ as our elder brother. We feel very much that in the present strange climate, that it's not time for us to curse the darkness and round up the wagons, but it's time for us imaginatively, graciously, kindly live out the story of the gospel. We ask for your help, and we pray to this end in Christ's name. Amen.
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0: 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Right now, we're recommending a book called Good News for Parents, How God Can Restore Our Joy and Relieve Our Burdens. 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Too often, however, we try to go it alone. 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The book Good News for Parents will guide you to replace tension, fear, and anxiety with confidence and strength by drawing on the fruit of the Spirit, cultivating Spirit-empowered attributes that include patience and kindness, gentleness, and self-control. 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
2: Here are the current weather conditions as issued by Environment Canada.
3: For high level,
2: sunny.
3: 16.
2: Wind from the northwest
3: at 11 kilometers an hour.
2: Gusting to
3: 28.
2: Taking a look at
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2: 17. Wind from the west-northwest at 10 kilometers an hour.
3: For Garden River, 17.
2: Wind from the west-northwest at 5 kilometers an hour.
3: And Port Chipewyan,
2: mostly cloudy,
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3: If you're involved in a church, and I hope you are, how do your spiritual leaders evaluate success? And this leads to another question. What is the biblical measurement of success? Well, Paul answered this question for churches everywhere when he penned his letter to the Thessalonians and wrote these very descriptive words.
4: We always thank God for all of you, making mention of you constantly in our prayers. We recall in the presence of our God and Father, your work produced by faith, your labor motivated by love, and your endurance inspired by hope in our Lord Jesus Christ.
3: In this prayer of thanksgiving, Paul has given us a clear and concise biblical criteria for measuring maturity in all churches at any moment in history and anywhere in the world. It's the degree of faith, hope, and love that is visible in any local community of faith. Paul summarized this criteria in his letter to the Ephesians. Until we all reach unity in the faith and in the knowledge of God's Son, growing into maturity with a stature measured by Christ's fullness. So here's the enduring principle. As local churches were to become models of faith, hope, and love, modeling the very life of Jesus Christ, what about your church?
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3: Well, you know, people look everywhere for God, and today it seems like there's a more intense search than there's ever been. Throughout history, they have looked everywhere for God, in nature, in legend, in gurus, and sometimes even within themselves. But you know what the answer is? God has revealed himself in a book, and that book is called the Scripture. It is the Word of the Lord, straight from the heart of God to us. And it's available to us in many translations and in many ways. If we will seek the Word of God, we will find God, because that's the reason the Bible exists, to reveal God to us as we read its pages. And we're going to talk about that today. Throughout history, there have been many wonderful stories about how the Bible has changed the lives of people. One book, just one book, they read that book and everything changed in their lives. And I would imagine that many of you listening to me today have your own story about that, but we'll talk about it in just a moment as we turn in our Bibles to Psalm 19 once again for part 2 of How Can One Book Change My Life? 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

down through the centuries, the Bible has always been something that has been hated and scorned. It is something that has created a great deal of opposition, and men have gone out of their way to try to abolish it. Voltaire's satire and Ingersoll's slander and Hitler's soldiers and Bishop Pike's skepticism, all of this has turned to be human hammers that are broken on the anvil of God's word. They wear themselves out on the Bible, and they never seem to get anywhere. Through the centuries, emperors have demanded the destruction of the Bible. Church leaders have placed their superstitious traditions over it. Smart seminary professors have written it off as being beneath their sophisticated scholarship. But the Bible, defiantly, victoriously, convincingly, still stands. The Bible's pages continue to tell the grace of God. And the message remains the only inerrant, infallible, complete revelation that man has ever gotten from his living God. And so today we look back on history and all the critics, and we realize that in a strange way, Moses has outlived Voltaire. And Isaiah has outlasted Ingersoll. And the apostles have outsmarted the agnostics. And the prophets have overpowered the professors. And the Bible still stands as God's wonderful message to man. The six titles tell us of the majesty of God's word. But after the six titles, after reading of the law and the testimony and the statute and the commandment and the fear and the judgments, we see the six descriptions. Read back through that text again and you will discover that here the Bible is described in six ways. It is perfect, it is sure, it is right, it is pure, it is clean, and it is true. I wish I had time to take every one of those descriptions and tell you all of the truth that's wrapped up in them. The Bible is perfect. The Bible is sure. You can count on it. The Bible is right. It's always right. The Bible is pure. The Bible is clean. And the Bible is true. The law, the testimony, the statutes, the commandments. Perfect, pure, clean, true. The psalmist literally uses 18 different expressions to try to get to our attention the importance of centering our thoughts on God's word. But the last six words have to do with its effectiveness. Does it really change your life? I mean, come on, Pastor. I know you're paid to say stuff like this, but does the Bible really change your life? I remember reading a story about an old lady who lived way back in the country. One day, there was a knock at her door, and it was a vacuum cleaner salesman. He came into her house and began to give the woman his high-pressure sales talk. He said, "Madam, I've got the greatest product you've ever seen. This vacuum cleaner will eat up anything. In fact, if I don't control it, it'll suck the carpet right off your floor." Before the woman could do anything or say anything, he said, "I want to give you a demonstration." He went over to the fireplace, scooped out some of the ashes, and threw them in the middle of the carpet. Then he took a bag that he carried in with him and some dirt and threw it on top of the ashes. Some more junk on top of that. And after making a thorough mess, he said, "Madam, I want you to watch this vacuum cleaner at work. I guarantee it will suck up everything I've thrown on your rug." The woman, kind of overwhelmed by this, stood there aghast, speechless. And the salesman went on to say, "Lady, if it doesn't suck up every bit of this, I will personally eat it all with a spoon." The woman looked at the salesman and finally found her voice. She said, "Well, sir, start eating. We ain't got no electricity." I wish I could have been there to watch, don't you? Somebody always needs to get caught like that when they do that sort of thing. But it kind of reminds me that before you pitch a product, you better be dead sure you can deliver, right? For whatever reason. Let me tell you, I am absolutely certain about what I'm going to say to you about the scripture. I know this is true. This is what the Bible will do for you. The psalmist says, it will restore your soul. Refreshing your inner life like food does your body. The King James says, converting the soul. And that reminds us that there is no way that you can even come to know God apart from the scriptures. But the one thing the Bible will do for you that you can't find any other book that will

ever do for you is the Bible will deal with your soul. The Bible will deal with the real you, not the external facade that you walk around in, but the real you. The Bible will get down deep into where you live and help you to understand who you are. And if you take it at face value, you will discover that this book begins to refresh you and restore you. Sometimes there's a little bit of tearing down first, isn't there? Sometimes the Bible has to tear out all that's bad so that it can begin to build up that which is good. But I promise you that I know this book will do that. It will restore your soul. Keep reading. Not only will it restore your soul, but the Bible will renew your mind. The psalmist says that it makes wise the simple. It gives practical guidance to the inexperienced. Did you know, men and women, that there is wisdom in this book for every situation you face? I found help in this book for my family. I found help in this book for my financial challenges. I found help in this book for health. Believe it or not, the book has some very interesting principles about health. I found help in this book about discipline. I've discovered some hard truths in this book about the fact that the Christian life doesn't just descend upon you, that godliness comes through discipline. This book makes you wise. The psalmist says it will rejoice your heart, bringing delight and pleasure to you when you obey it. It rejoices your heart. You know, I've understood that a lot more in recent days than ever before. Do you know this book is filled with truth that sometimes it just kind of explodes in your heart and you cannot contain yourself? I sometimes go to a special place, and I'm not going to tell you where it is, but I have a special place that I go to. It's beautiful, beautiful water and mountains. I go there to read the Bible and to pray. And you know what? Sometimes when I've been reading the Bible and I'm all there by myself, I forget where I am. And I start having a party. I get so excited about what I've read. I just want to shout and sing and beep the horn. I don't know, you know, just whatever you can do. Because the Word of God rejoices your heart. Oh, I know there are times when the Word of God works you over, but there are also many times when you study the Bible and really come to grips with its truth, just gets in your soul and it makes you happy. And if you haven't known that, it's because you haven't gotten into the book. Keep reading. What else will it do? It renews your mind. It rejoices your heart. It'll refocus your vision. The psalmist says that the Bible enlightens the eye, illuminating the dark. Do you know what this book has done for me? It's helped me to stay off of a lot of dead-end streets. It's given me wisdom and knowledge so that I've always said to my wife, it's a sixth sense. No, it's not. It's a biblical sense. It's the awareness of biblical principles that I may not even pull out at the time that I've learned and that I've been taught and that I've read. And when I start to go in a direction, there's an uncomfortable feeling that comes and I get my focus changed. And it's refocused now because God's Word has helped me. If you want to have a biblical lifestyle, it's not about a bunch of rules and a whole list of do's and don'ts. It's about getting into the book, and the Word of God will get into the sinews and the flesh of your being so that when you start to walk in a direction, the Word of God will keep you from getting into trouble. How many of you would like to have the ability to read the Word of God to such a degree that you'd have a sense when somebody's trying to put a scam on you? Somebody's trying to take you down a dead-end street, take your money, take away the things that are important to you. How many of you would like to read the Word of God so much that when you see your children heading in a direction, you just have a sense that that's not good? You can sit them down and help them understand. That's what this book will do. It'll refocus your vision. And then it says it'll remain forever. The Word of God is eternal. You know, I thought about this week. If God allows His Son to tarry His coming, He doesn't come for another 50 years. They'll still be preaching the same book 50 years from now and applying its truth to that generation, and it will be just as accurate and just as powerful as it is today because it is a timeless book. The principles live on. You know, most of the books we buy today, they're outdated in a couple of months. And a lot of the people that I talk with in the medical field and in the engineering field say they have to keep reading and reading because the stuff they read last month is already dated. But the Word of God is timeless. It remains forever. And then finally, the psalmist says that it will refute any critic. The mutual
parts explain.

and defend one another. Did you know that? It says it is righteous altogether. What that means is that its parts come together in defense of itself. Do you have any idea how many people have made it their life's work to try to totally destroy the Word of God? All the critics who've made it their life's work to destroy the credibility of the Word of God, not one of them has ever been able to do it. One of the great translators of the Bible was a man by the name of Tyndall. Tyndall was a distributor of the Word of God. He translated it and he printed it and he distributed it. And in the midst of the great distribution under Tyndall, the government, the king, got angry. And he wanted to get these Bibles out of circulation because they were attacking the national church. So he had a friend go and see if he could get all the Bibles that Tyndall had printed. He said, whatever it takes, buy them. Just buy them and destroy them. The guy came and talked Tyndall out of the Bibles, and Tyndall just gave an exorbitant price. He paid the price, took the Bibles away and destroyed them, and Tyndall used the money from the Bibles that he bought to print 30 times as many Bibles as he already had. And he distributed these Bibles all over, and the king came and wanted to know, where in the world did he get the money? And his friend said, you paid for it. You bought the Bibles and he distributed them. Isn't that great? I think God sits in heaven and he laughs at the foolishness of men who try to destroy God's word. Because it's beyond destruction. I want to tell you something. If that's true, if what I'm telling you is true, why in the world wouldn't we want to get our heads and our hearts into this book? There's something special about this book. In fact, read the next few verses and you will see it. More to be desired are they than gold, yea, than much fine gold, sweeter than honey in the honeycomb. Moreover, by them your servant is warned, and in keeping them there is great reward. You talk about a guarantee, that's sort of like the stuff that's written on the bottom of the product. Here it is. You know what it says? It says there's great possession in the Bible for those who will discover it. For gold is good, and fine gold is better. Much fine gold is better yet, and God's word is better than much fine gold. It's better than the best. And there's great pleasure in the Bible for those who will seek it. Honey is good, and the droppings of the honeycomb are very sweet, but the Word of God is sweeter still. And there's great protection in the Bible for those who will believe it. The Word of God not only encourages us, it warns us, it constrains us and restrains us. It opens doors before us and closes doors against us. That's what the Bible does. And there's great profit in the Bible for those who will obey it. In the keeping of it, there is great reward. Not in the future only, but even here and now. The Bible, wow, what an incredible book. I don't like to try to get you to do something out of guilt. I really don't. And I'm not here to make you feel guilty. If you're in the 23% that never read the Bible, shame on you, but it's not my problem. It's yours, right? I don't want to come here today and say, boy, you people, you don't read the Bible and you ought to be ashamed. That's not it. You know what my heart is? I just want to tell you what you're missing. I want to encourage you, if you have never taken seriously this book, you need to do that. You know, there's so many incredible helps that are available for you to get into God's Word. I want to give you two responses to the revelation of God in the skies and to the revelation of God in the Scriptures. First of all, the revelation of God in the skies. You know, when you see the glory of God in the skies, folks, I hope you never get to the place where you take for granted that you know the God who did that. And sometimes when I stand at the edge of the ocean and I hear the surf break against the shore and I watch the rolling tide and I hear that most majestic sound, I think, as I look out at the incredible expanse of it all, I know the one who did that. I know him. I'm not name dropping, friends. I'm telling you the truth. I know him. And even in the silence, when it's sometimes scary and you hear the howl of the wind, or maybe the storm comes and the thunder and the lightning crash all about you, in that is the revelation of my God. You know, I'm not in need of God's revelation to come to know his son because I already know him, but I am grateful for the revelation of God, and I think I'm growing in my appreciation of it more and more each day, that God's creative work in nature is one way that he continually reminds us of his power.

power and of his majesty. And so I stand in awe of God's glory written in the skies. But I also stand in awe of God's greatness written in the scriptures. I want to just ask you a couple of things about God's glory and God's greatness in the scriptures. If all the things I've told you are true, and let's just assume for a moment they are. If God's word can do everything that I tell you from the word of God, it can do. Wouldn't it make sense that it'd be great to get into a routine to read the scriptures a little bit every day? Publishers have taken the word of God and organized them so that they're chronologically in the right order. And every day you just open to the date, and in the book it gives you all the scripture you're to read for that day. You don't have to turn from the Old to the New Testament. You just read it all. Then the next date, the rest of it. And if you read that all the way through from January to the end of December, you will have read every word in the Bible. And you know how long it takes? It takes 15 minutes a day. In fact, you can read through the whole Bible in 72 hours. Did you know that? And I told you I wasn't going to put any guilt on you, but I'm going to do it right now for just a minute. All right? Do you know that the average American watches television in 2 weeks, 70 hours? So that in the time that the average American watches television in 2 weeks, you could read through the whole Bible from cover to cover. I'm just saying, wouldn't it make sense to take a moment and make a decision that you're going to read the Bible a little bit every day? Then you ought to get into some relationships where you're not ashamed to discuss what you read. You know, the best thing you can do to keep yourself accountable is to talk about it with somebody else. That we try to encourage each other in the scripture and in reading the Bible. Most of us have got friends that if we went to work and we said, you know what I found in the scripture today? They would think something really terrible had happened to us. And I'm not saying all your friends should be that way, but if you want to be faithful in reading the scripture, you need to have somebody, a husband or a wife, a good friend, who will help you stay accountable to your reading. I can't teach you all the Bible, but I hope I can create a hunger and thirst within you that'll make you want to get in the Word of God for yourself. That's the purpose of the pastor. Let me tell you a story about somebody I read about that encouraged me. His name was Lieutenant General William K. Harrison, the most decorated soldier in the 30th Infantry Division, rated by General Eisenhower as the number one infantry division in World War II. General Harrison was the first American to enter Belgium, and he did it at the head of the Allied forces. This man was so decorated that he received every medal possible except the Congressional Medal of Honor. He was honored with the Distinguished Silver Cross, the Silver Star, the Bronze Star for Valor, and the Purple Heart. He was one of the few generals to be wounded in action. When the Korean War began, he served as Chief of Staff in the United Nations Command, and because of his character and self-control, was ultimately President Eisenhower's choice to head the long and tedious negotiations to end the Korean War. General Harrison was a soldier's soldier. He led a busy, ultra-busy life, but he was also an amazing man of the Scriptures. When he was a 20-year-old West Point cadet, he began reading the Old Testament through once a year and the New Testament four times a year. General Harrison did this until the end of his life, and even in the thick of war, he maintained his commitment by catching up during the 2 and 3 day respites for replacement and refitting, which followed battles, so that when the war ended, he was right on schedule with his reading of the scripture. When, at the age of 90, his failing eyesight no longer permitted his discipline, he had read the Old Testament 70 times and the New Testament 280 times. It is no wonder that the people who knew him said he was a man of godliness and wisdom, and his wisdom was so incredible that people would come to him almost like they came to Solomon to ask his advice on just about any subject you can imagine. And the Lord used him for 18 years to lead the Officers' Christian Fellowship. What I learned from his life is twofold. First of all, that it is possible even for the busiest of us to read the Bible if we really put our mind to it, isn't it? Just something we got to decide. God has given you a will. He's given you determination. You set your mind on a goal and you can do it. There's no question about it. Some of you say, well, Pastor Jeremiah, I'm up in years and I've never read the Bible. So what? Start now. Just make up your mind to do it. Sit down and write out a plan. Get your little 1 year Bible if that's what it takes, or get a reading schedule and just say, hey,
I'm not

0: going to die before I read the Bible. I'm going to read the Bible, and I'm going to stay alive till I get it done. Amen? Not only can you read the Bible when you're busy, but Harrison also teaches us what can happen when your mind is properly programmed. You get the Word of God in your mind, and it will change every area of your life. It'll change your family. It'll change your spiritual life, your professional life, and all the problems that you face will have a new picture, a new twist. And you can come to understand what the psalmist meant when he wrote about the treasure of God's Word. In fact, he ended his psalm with this prayer. Let the words of my mouth and the meditation of my heart be acceptable in thy sight, O Lord, my strength and my Redeemer. Do you know how the words of your mouth and the meditation of your heart can be acceptable to the Lord? It's right here. Just get in the book. Make it yours. Study it. Meditate upon it. Make it a purpose in your life. And you can be sure that the meditation of your heart will be acceptable to God. This book can change your life.
1: This series is called God, I Need Some Answers. And we've asked some of the questions that we provide an answer for during this series. And next time we meet, we're going to talk about how do I face my fears? A question that is certainly very prevalent because in the Bible, fear is mentioned well over 300 times. So God must know we need some help, and He sent us the Scriptures to help us, and we'll talk about that tomorrow and again on Wednesday here on Turning Point. 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Have a great day, folks. We'll see you right here tomorrow.
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0: 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And this is David Jeremiah encouraging you to get on the road to new life. 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
3: Here are the current weather conditions as issued by Environment Canada.
4: For high level,
3: sunny.
4: 14.
3: Wind from the north-northwest
4: at 9 kilometers an hour. In Fort Vermilion, 15.
3: Wind from the northwest
4: at 5 kilometers an hour. For Garden River,
3: 13. Wind from the west
4: at 3 kilometers an hour. And Fort Chipewyan, light rain, 7.
3: Wind from the east
4: at 5 kilometers an hour.
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1: Hey, Heather.
2: What?
1: Heather, what's up?
2: Oh, hey, Jeff. I'm Tina, Heather's sister.
1: Oh, yeah, right. Hey, you got a smoke?
2: No, why didn't she ask Shelby?
1: Her track coach made her give it up.
3: Hey, Jeff.
1: Oh, right. Heather, hey, you got a smoke?
3: I don't smoke, Jeff. Did you ask Nick?
1: His girlfriend made him quit. I cannot believe this. Doesn't anybody have a cigarette?
2: Dude, take a hint.
4: Here's the scoop on smoking. Nicotine is one of the strongest addictive drugs known to humankind. And some experts actually say it's easier to get off heroin than nicotine. Some adolescents use tobacco as a symbol of rebellion. But what they don't realize, quitting smoking is extremely difficult. Well, I've written a tip sheet on the topic that you and your son or your daughter can read together. It's called Why Drug Abuse Begins with Cigarettes and Alcohol. And for a free copy, go to homeward.com. I'm Jim Burns.
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0: I think one of my biggest regrets as a husband is just being lazy.
1: That's my regret for you too.
2: This is Real Family Life with Dave and Ann Wilson.
1: The question is why? Because that used to make me so mad. Like, doesn't he see what needs to be done? Doesn't he care? Doesn't he love me? Why doesn't he serve me?
0: I honestly think I didn't see it.
1: What?
0: I mean, it's not an excuse, but there were times I just didn't realize what was happening all around me as kids were running around and dishes needed to be done, food needed to be cooked. I was looking at my phone. I had to go to the bathroom. I had a phone call to make, and I had no idea how much you needed
1: me. But did you know?
0: Yeah, I guess I did. I was pretty selfish.
1: I'm telling you, one of the greatest gifts you can give your spouse, your wife, is to help, to serve, to do things for her. She's going to feel so loved.
0: I agree, and I'm not going to do this anymore. I'm going to start serving.
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4: The following contains mature themes, and parental guidance is suggested. How do you do? Most children can't wait to grow up, leave home, and be on their own. But some find it impossible to leave behind the emotional scars and wounds of childhood. That's what one woman believed, until her heart and mind and very life were unshackled.

0: Annie? Annie, where are you?
1: Out here playing.
0: Almost time for lunch. You hear me?
1: Yes, ma'am.
2: Hey there, little girl. What you doing?
1: Swinging.
2: Your mom around?
1: She's inside, getting lunch ready.
2: Would you like some chewing gum? I got plenty more in my car.
1: I already have some.
2: You want me to give you a push on that swing?
1: Well, Mom says I'm not supposed to talk to strangers.
2: I'm not a stranger. Truth is, you and I are...
0: Annie, come inside. Now!
2: We were only talking.
0: Stay away from her.
2: I was only
0: Annie,
2: trying to...
0: Annie, go inside the house.
1: But I wasn't done swinging.
0: Get away from him and come inside. Now!
2: Listen, I only want...
0: Leave us alone.
2: Can't blame a guy for trying.
1: What's wrong, Mama?
0: You are to stay away from that man. You understand me?
1: But why?
0: Because I said so.
1: But who is he?
0: He's your father.
3: 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In a sea of uncertainty, the old lighthouse in Chicago is still a rock of salvation, there to rescue the perishing. Since 1877, the mission doors have been open, welcoming the lost and despairing. Thanks to your prayers and financial gifts, Pacific Garden Mission is the country's oldest continuously operating rescue mission. The old lighthouse provides food, fresh clothing, and a safe place to sleep for hundreds of people, men, women, and children. The mission even has some medical care in its clinic. Meeting physical needs is vital and opens the door to real and lasting change. That lasting change happens as pastors and counselors share the good news of the one who sticks closer than a brother, which is what this program celebrates. Now for broadcast around the earth, here is episode number 3930 in the series Unshackled, the program that makes you face yourself and think. Many of us are blessed to grow up in loving and stable families. But some of us grow up in homes filled with abuse and violence that seem impossible to escape, like the woman in this episode. We now bring you the true story of Ann Martin, right now on Unshackled.
4: That day on the swing set was my first memory of my father. Years later, I learned that my parents weren't married when she got pregnant. I also learned my father struggled with manic depressive disorder. Doctors gave him electroshock treatments that never seemed to help. Shortly after my baby brother was born, my parents...

0: parents divorced, and my mother took us to Wisconsin to live next door to my grandparents. Not long after, she met and married a man who came with two daughters of his own. My mom and stepdad didn't go to church, but they made sure we kids went every Sunday.
1: You kids, hurry up and change your clothes. Lunch will be ready soon.
2: See what they gave me at church? It's a picture of Jesus standing at the door of our hearts. See?
1: I see it. Go change your clothes before they get dirty.
2: The treasure box had lots of toys, but this is what I really wanted.
1: And take your brother upstairs with you.
2: Revelation 3:20. Behold, behold, I stand at the door and knock, knock, knock. Behold, behold, I stand at the door and knock, knock, knock.
0: My siblings and I often took turns singing that song. One of us would hide in the closet, and one of us would pretend to be Jesus, knocking at the door, waiting for the door to open. When I was 5, I opened the door of my heart and invited Jesus into my life. But there were times when my stepfather was drinking that it felt like God had forgotten me.
3: Hey, bartender, give me another one, will you?
0: Every night after work, my stepfather would stop at a bar. He would stumble home hours later and pick a fight with my mom.
3: You know what? I work hard every day.
0: Over time, he became violent and started hitting her. It scared me so much that I often felt sick to my stomach and couldn't eat. He was nice to his own daughters, but he treated my brother and me like slaves. Year after year, our family rode the roller coaster of his alcohol abuse. I desperately wanted my real dad to come back and rescue us, but he was far away in California. I remember the day I was told he would never come back.
1: You're right. It's better Annie doesn't know.
2: Mom?
1: I've got to go. She just walked in the room. Thank you for telling me.
2: Who are you talking to?
1: That was your dad's father.
2: What is it I'm not supposed to know?
1: I'll tell you someday. Just not now.
2: I'm almost 12, Mom. Stop hiding things from me.
1: He said your dad was in a car accident.
2: Is he okay?
1: He's dead.
0: I would be in my 40s before I learned the real story. My father's depression had driven him to take his own life. When he died, I lost all hope that anyone would rescue my brother and me. As we grew older, we became new targets for our stepfather's angry outbursts.
3: Annie, give me another beer out of the fridge.
2: No, you've already had enough.
3: Don't you smart mouth me, girl, or I'll...
4: That's okay, I'll get it. Don't provoke him, Annie. Here you go, Bill.
2: Do you know when Mom's getting back?
3: Who knows? But before she does, I'm gonna explain something to you. You young cubs. You're in the war. My buddies and I ran over street rats like you.
4: I did what you told me to do.
3: Yeah, but your sister didn't. And your mom's gonna hear about it.
4: We just did what you told us.
3: Zip it, kid.
4: You can't even stand up. You don't need another beer.
3: I said shut up. You're gonna respect me if I...
5: What is going on in here? What are you yelling at them for?
3: I had it coming.
5: Kids, go in the other room. Now!
6: What are they saying, Annie?
2: Shh, I can't hear them.
6: He's gonna beat her again. I know he is. I wish he was dead.
2: Someone's leaving the house.
6: Look out the window. Is it Mom?
2: No. It's Bill. And he's carrying his shotgun with him.
4: Mom!
5: I'm okay. I threw him out and told him never to come back.
2: But he took his gun. He's gonna come back and kill us. I know he is.
5: He's so angry he wants to kill somebody. All we can do is pray he doesn't.
0: He didn't return that night or the next. Finally, there was peace in our home. We needed money, so my mom found a full-time job at a factory. And when her aunt invited her to some prayer meetings, she surprised everyone and went. Mom told me they sang beautiful songs about Jesus and studied Bible verses. She became a Christian in those meetings and truly became a different person. It was the best year of my life. Until one night, I heard a familiar voice in the house.
3: Hello, Annie.
2: Mom? What is Bill doing here?
3: Your mom's been telling me all about how she became born again.
2: Mom?
1: Annie, Bill and I are still married and...
2: But you promised. Did you forget how many times he beat you?
3: Now, I'm sorry about all that. I've asked your mom to forgive me.
2: forgive you?
5: Annie, Bill's asked.

0: for a second chance.
1: He's already used every chance there is. Please don't let him come back. Please, Mom, I'm begging you.
0: He promised me he would quit drinking and come to the prayer meetings with me.
2: That's right. I'll do better this time. I'm a new man.
3: We'll learn what happens next in just a moment. But first, I want to share a bit about how our supporting ministry has an impact all over the world. 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
4: Bill moved in the next day and, as I predicted, he brought his old demons with him. He couldn't keep a job very long, so our family moved almost every year to a different town, which always meant new friends and new teachers. We could only afford to rent old, run-down homes because most of his paycheck went to alcohol and cigarettes.
5: Mom, what's for dinner?
0: Chicken and rice with green beans.
5: Again?
4: Mom did her best, and we always had something to eat. When my brother and I entered middle school, we were expected to work during summers and holidays to save money for clothes and school supplies. While my friends enjoyed family vacations, I detasseled corn, shared Christmas trees, and bus tables. In high school, I finally decided to get serious about school and made two friends who could not have been more different.
6: Thank you, God, for this sandwich. And my friends, and my teachers.
7: I thought we weren't supposed to pray in school.
4: Sure we can, whenever and wherever we want to.
7: You two are so weird.
6: And Lord, remind Denise that I can hear everything she says when I pray. Amen.
0: I thought you'd never finish. So, you two going to the party this weekend at Mark's house?
6: Don't want to. Besides, my church youth group is having a bonfire.
4: A bonfire sounds like fun.
0: Fun is going to Mark's house. Whenever he has a party, his parents buy a keg of beer.
6: Which is illegal, because he's not 21.
0: You are such a prude. How about you, Annie?
4: Drinking party? No thanks. Alcohol wrecked my family. I never ever want to drink.
0: You say that now, but wait until you're in college.
4: College started the following year, and all three of us ended up at the same school. Rhonda joined a student ministry and led Bible studies, while Denise joined every campus party there was. She kept inviting me to beer parties during my freshman year, and I resisted, until one time, I didn't. She promised me it would be fun to hang out with her and her drinking friends, and so I convinced myself that nothing would go wrong. But everything did. This cute boy, whom I barely knew, encouraged me to have a beer, then another, and another until I blacked out. He forced me into a corner while he was molesting me, trying to take my clothes off. I'll never forget his suffocating weight on top of me. Somehow, I was able to wake up enough to shove him off me. He started begging me to stay, but I dressed as quickly as I could and ran out of the room. Once outside, I ran to the only safe place I knew.
7: I am so sorry, Annie. Let me take you to the emergency room. They'll do a rape test and—
4: No! I was able to stop him before he... How can I be so stupid?
7: This wasn't consensual. He took advantage of you.
4: Who's gonna take my word for that? I was drunk, remember?
7: That still doesn't give him an excuse or the right to do that. What he did was wrong.
4: God kept warning me not to drink, but I ignored him. Now there's no way God can forgive me for what I did. I'd be better off dead.
7: Annie... That is a lie from the pit of hell. Of course God can forgive you. Jesus already took the punishment for your sins.
4: I wish I had faith like yours.
7: Annie, there is nothing, and I mean nothing, that can separate you from God's love. Yeah, it was stupid to get drunk, but Jesus still loves you.
4: When I was a little girl, I asked Jesus to come into my heart. I thought that made me bulletproof from sinning and doing stupid

0: stuff. We all sin, every one of us. But the closer we walk with God, the easier it is not to sin.
1: How will I ever get close to God again after what I've done?
0: Repent for what you did. Ask God to forgive you and rededicate your life to Him. And run from temptation next time. Listen, whenever we sin, the enemy wants us to run away from God. But God wants us to run to Him.
1: Will you help me pray to Him?
0: Of course. Let's pray right now. Father God, we come to you with broken hearts and ask you to fill Annie's life with your love and grace.
2: As we knelt on her dorm room floor, I asked God's forgiveness for getting drunk and asked Him to be the Lord of my life. As we prayed, I felt the weight of my sins fall away. For the first time in my life, I truly felt born again, and it became easier to say no to the temptations of college life. The following summer, I worked at a church family camp where I met a guy named Paul who was everything most girls want in a husband. During one of our conversations, I decided to tell him about the attempted rape.
3: I'm sorry he did that. It wasn't your fault.
2: I keep telling myself that.
3: Can I ask you a question?
2: Sure.
3: Why did you tell me that story?
2: Well, you'd eventually find out, and you'd probably never want to be my friend once you knew. So better to get it over with now before...
3: Why wouldn't I want to be your friend?
2: Because you're perfect, and I'm far from it.
3: I'm not perfect.
2: Sure you are. You graduated from Bible college, you love God, and you are super friendly to everybody.
3: Thanks, but I'm only following what God tells me to do.
2: Exactly. And that's why all the girls at camp have a crush on you.
3: They do?
2: Yeah. And whenever you lead prayer in the chapel, it's obvious you have this really close connection with God, and you have this peace about you that I wish I had.
3: You can have that peace too. Annie, can I share a Bible verse with you? Better yet, I want you to memorize it. It's from the book of Philippians. Let me show it to you. Chapter 4. Start reading right there.
2: But in everything by prayer and supplication, with thanksgiving, let your requests be made known unto God.
3: It's easier to trust God will answer our prayers according to what's best for us when we thank God for what He's already done for us. Keep reading.
2: And the peace of God, which passeth all understanding, shall keep your hearts and minds through Christ Jesus. But how do I find that peace?
3: When we surrender our hearts and thoughts to God, He gives us peace to know that He has a purpose behind everything that happens.
2: Even growing up poor with an alcoholic stepfather?
3: Sometimes God allows the very things He hates to accomplish the very things He loves.
2: Say that again. Slower this time?
3: Sometimes God allows the very things He hates to accomplish the very things He loves. He hated seeing His Son crucified on that cross, but He allowed it for a greater purpose.
2: Okay, I need to remember that God loves me, but...
3: But what?
2: I still feel like damaged goods because of all the things that happened to me. What kind of guy could ever love a girl like me?
3: The right kind of guy.
2: After summer camp, Paul and I continued to memorize Bible verses together. And when I finished college, this man, who had become my best friend, proposed to me. And I said yes. Paul was a hard worker, so was I. And with God's help, we always had just enough money in those early years of marriage. We had our first baby when I was 25, and three more after that. My husband was everything I had hoped for. But I still struggled with anxiety and depression from my childhood. I was even suicidal. So, I sought a Christian counselor to get to the bottom of it.
4: Annie, you put a lot of pressure on yourself to be perfect, but it takes time to work through the trauma you've endured. Growing up in an abusive home with your stepfather's violent temper took a toll on you.
2: More than I ever realized.
4: You were always afraid of upsetting him, always wondering when the next shoe would drop, right?
2: Yes, but that was years ago. I'm a Christian now. Married to a great guy who loves me as Christ does, and...
4: And you're still working through trust issues because of what happened to you as a child. Your parents, the very people who were supposed to protect you, didn't.
2: I'm 37 years old. Why am I still struggling with this?
4: I think you are experiencing a form of PTSD, post-traumatic stress disorder.

0: You still carry the damage from all that fear and trauma. So maybe it's time to replace your fears with God's truth and believe that he's trustworthy. Learning to trust God's character is one of the ways God gives us peace, despite whatever harm we've experienced. What about sleeping? Are you still having nightmares?
1: Not as many. Although last night I had this bizarre dream.
0: Tell me about it.
1: I was in this old house we used to live in, and it had an attic filled with broken furniture. In my dream, I can hear my parents fighting. I'm sitting in the attic with my hands over my ears so I don't listen to them, and I'm crying. Then I see this man. He has his back to me. He's working on this old chest that has layers of paint covering it. He's slowly scraping away one layer at a time, and I see hints of beautiful wood under the paint. But there are so many layers, and then I woke up. That's all I remember. Just a silly dream.
0: I think God gave you that dream.
1: Really? Why?
0: To show you what he's doing. Annie, you're that beautiful piece of furniture, covered with layers of abuse, and he's slowly and gently scraping it all away.
2: God continued to scrape the layers away, turning old, open wounds into holy scars, reminders of what he saved me from. Paul and I attended a great Bible-believing church and began serving others through mission trips. One time, we partnered with an inner-city ministry in Minneapolis to share the love of Jesus with children. Every one of them was bouncing with energy, all except one young girl.
3: That little one doesn't want to leave your side.
1: I keep telling her to play games with the other children, but she always hangs back. Says she wants to stay by me.
3: That's because she knows you're safe.
1: What do you mean?
3: Just a sec. Sweetheart, put these plates on the picnic table for me while Miss Annie and I talk, okay?
4: Okay.
1: She's a beautiful girl.
3: Yes, she is. People look at her and have no idea what her home life is like.
1: What do you mean?
3: She lives with her grandmother. Nobody knows where her mom is. Occasionally, I drop off free groceries for them. And every time I do, her grandmother's high on pot. And seems like there's always men coming and going.
1: And I thought I had it rough. Do you know if she's been
3: physically abused? No, I would know if she had.
1: How?
3: You've been working with kids as long as I have. It's easy to spot them. They're usually withdrawn, afraid to look you in the eye, and have no normal joy for their age.
1: How can I help her?
3: Keep doing what you're doing. Loving on her and telling her about Jesus. Most of all, pray. Never stop praying for her.
2: That was the day I realized that all the evil I had endured allowed me to have empathy for others who encounter the same types of trials. My faith in God was getting stronger every day, but there was one thing I still struggled to surrender to God.
5: There are so many choices. I don't know where to begin.
1: I'm paying for lunch, so you pick whatever you want. Mom, I'm worried about you. I've never seen you look so thin.
5: I haven't had much of an appetite since Bill left.
1: Mom, that was a year ago. I hope he never comes back.
5: He won't. He's living with some younger woman now.
1: He cheated on you the whole time you were married. You know that, right?
5: I always suspected. Just too proud to admit it, I suppose. Maybe if I had been prettier or...
1: Mom, you are the most beautiful woman I know. Your looks were never an excuse for him betraying you. I hate that man for what he did to you. That man never apologized, not once, for how he treated my brother and me. I hope he burns.
5: Bill has cancer.
1: What?
5: He has lung and liver cancer. All those years of smoking and drinking finally caught up with him.
1: Is he getting treatment?
5: No, he's refused help. He's dying, Annie.
2: I felt relieved that he was dying. Soon I would be free from the man who had abused my family and me all those years. Bill had never asked for my forgiveness, so, in my self-righteous pride, I never forgave him. He deserved to be punished forever. God might extend him mercy, but why should I? At church the following Sunday, I was so preoccupied with thoughts of hating him that I only half listened to the hymns until the last one. Would you be free from the burden of sin? There's power in the blood, power in the blood. Would you o'er evil a victory win? There's power in the blood, power in the blood.

0: Would you be free from your passion and pride? As I sang those words, I felt God show me what I needed to do. My stepfather died 1 month later.
1: Excuse me, are you Annie?
2: Yes.
1: I'm Becca, your stepfather's...
2: Yes, I know who you are.
1: Yeah. Well, I'm sorry we never met.
2: I'm sorry for your loss. I'm glad he wasn't alone when he passed.
1: He spoke about you a lot towards the end. The letter you sent a few weeks ago with pictures of your children. It meant so much to him.
2: Thank you for telling me.
1: Being bedridden for 18 months gave him lots of time to think, you know? He endured so much pain, but I never saw him cry until the day your letter came and he read that you'd forgiven him.
2: God's forgiven me for so much. It was only right that I should forgive too.
1: I just wanted you to know he got right with God before the end, and your letter was a big part of that. Thank you, Annie. Thank you.
0: Only God could have given me the grace to write that letter. That simple act of forgiveness finally set me free from years of resentment and bitterness. Since then, God has given me more joy than all the tears I have ever shed. If your childhood was difficult like mine was, I want you to remember this. Only God can free you from the pain of those memories. It begins by asking God to be the father you never had.
3: Annie's story reminds us that God is near to the brokenhearted and also a father to the fatherless. If your father was absent or abusive, I encourage you to read the Gospel of John and learn the good news that Jesus came to save sinners and came to help you restore a broken relationship with your Heavenly Father. 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This is program number 3930. Heard in the true story of Ann Martin were Angela Morris, Michael Wallner, Cheryl Lynn Galimo, Ben Zarbach, Amanda Marcheski, and Brocky Murphy. Original music, Don Badorf. 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Script, Scott Kirk. 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

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You can find us on Facebook, X, Instagram, and YouTube at UnshackledPGM. 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
2: Here are the current weather conditions as issued by Environment Canada.
3: For high level, clear, 8.
2: Wind from the north-northwest
3: at 9 kilometers an hour. For Fort Vermilion, 12.
2: Wind from the west-northwest
3: at 3 kilometers an hour.
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3: 9.
2: Wind from the west-northwest
3: at 3 kilometers an hour.
2: And Fort Chippewa, cloudy,
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Once they tasted of your goodness, they'd never get enough. Used to walk out in the woods and we would chat. It was simple then, Lord, bring me back. The world was always calling,

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The shadow of your presence is where I need to hide. A broken heart that seeks you has never been denied. I know that sounds like such a simple task, but I'm so weak, I barely have the strength to ask. I want to see the lost like I did so long ago, when the mention of your name would move my heart and thrill my soul.

0: Hi, I'm John Sorensen, president of Evangelism Explosion International, and you're listening to Share Life Today. 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Equip America is a day focused on training believers just like you to confidently share the gospel of Jesus Christ and then put what you've learned into practice. 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
1: I was a nervous wreck, sick to my stomach, didn't want to come today. But to share this experience and to do it, it was phenomenal. It makes me just want to go back out and do it again.
0: Would you like the same opportunity? Well, I have some great news. 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

This is Max Lucado. People longed for the compassionate touch of Jesus, and each one who came was touched, and each one touched was changed. But none was touched or changed more than the unnamed leper described in the first four verses of Matthew chapter 8. He bowed before Jesus and said, "Lord, you can heal me if you will." And Jesus reached out his hand and touched the man and said, "I will. Be healed." And immediately the man was healed from his disease. In New Testament times, leprosy was the most dreaded disease. In Scripture, the leper is symbolic of the ultimate outcast. A person doesn't have to have leprosy to feel quarantined, the divorced, handicapped, unemployed, depressed, and terminally ill know this feeling. Jesus touched the untouchables of the world. Will you do the same? This is Max Lucado.

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1: 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I am laid low in the dust. Preserve my life according to your word. I recounted my ways and you answered me. Teach me your decrees. Let me understand the teaching of your precepts, then I will meditate on your wonders. My soul is weary with sorrow. Strengthen me according to your word. Keep me from deceitful ways. I have chosen the way of truth. I have set my heart on your laws. I hold fast to your statutes, O Lord. Do not let me be put to shame. I run in the path of your commands, for you have set my heart free. 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
1: Fear gripped my heart for so long it crippled me. We were desperately poor, and maybe Dad's worries about our finances were the launching pad of my fears. Then I went to church camp when I was 10, and a preacher there described the torments of hell so vividly I trembled and wept in fear. A counselor spoke with me and later told everyone I was saved, but my fears remained. I became religious after that, fearful of any misstep, for which the kids at school mocked me. In my junior year of high school, Dad hanged himself, putting an end to my religion, beginning my fear of death. In college, existential philosophy intrigued me, along with drinking and men. They all led to despair. I was working on my master's degree when I came unraveled, and my sister took me to the state hospital. Completely irrational, I reverted to infancy. I was unaware that my sister's church was praying for me as I struggled to regain my sanity. In time, I was allowed to go home with her, and she took me to church. I still had doubts about the Bible, but I memorized verses of Scripture. Sometimes I cried out to God. One day the pastor talked with me about the assurance of salvation. I asked Jesus to save me, and then I wrote the date and place in my Bible as a testimony. My name is Dawn, and the Lord has given me a rich and full life since that day, and He delivered me from all my fears. I know He'll do the same for you. After all, if the Son therefore shall make you free, you shall be free indeed.
0: If you would like to be free from the weight of sin by receiving Jesus Christ as Lord and Savior, or maybe you have questions about it, call 1-888-NEED-HIM right now. 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
3: 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Shane's in Philadelphia. Hi, Shane. How are you?
4: Good. How are you, Dave?
3: Better than I deserve. What's up?
4: So I've changed positions in the company that I've been working for the last couple of years, and I'm making a significant amount of money over what I was making initially. And it's kind of just piling up in the bank. I haven't invested any of it aside from just the company 401k, which comes out automatically. And I'm pretty illiterate when it comes to these things. So I've been back and forth reading different things online about what I should be doing with my money. Never really done anything with it thus far because I haven't had any professional advice, just what I've read online. So I'm hoping that you can maybe guide me in a direction of where I should be putting my money to work for me as opposed to earning less than 1% interest in a bank.
3: Good for you. Good for you. Well, the good news is it's not rocket science. It's not that hard. This is not like learning a foreign language. It's much easier. Okay. And so it is a bit of a foreign language, but you just have to learn the vernacular and then you'll know what to do. What do you do for a living?
4: So I'm in sales.
3: Good. What do you make?
4: By myself or my wife as
3: household,
4: well?
3: Your household income. Why is this money piling up?
4: Probably just north of 200K gross between my wife and I.
3: Good for you. Well done, sir.
5: How much money do you have saved? Shane, you said it's just sitting in the bank and piling up.
4: Yeah, so right now I have about $50,000 in the bank. I've only been in sales for

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1: Here are the current weather conditions as issued by Environment Canada.
2: High level, clear.
1: 9. Wind from the southwest
2: at 4 kilometers an hour.
1: 4. Fort Vermilion.
2: 10.
1: Wind from the west-northwest
2: at 5 kilometers an hour.
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0: David is in Madison, Wisconsin. Hi, David. How are you?
1: Hi, Dave and Rachel. How are you guys?
0: Better than we deserve, sir. What's up?
1: Cool. Thank you for taking my call. My wife and I we've been working the baby steps for about the last 8 months, and we're on baby step 6. We are at the point where we have to kind of navigate a bad decision we made when we bought our house 2 years ago. 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
0: Whether it's your first date or you're already engaged, smart single parents stay in tune with their kids by having a series of what-if conversations. 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Yeah, single-parent dating is a group experience, so you better get smart about it. 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
2: Here is love vast as the ocean, loving kindness as a flood, when the Prince of Life, our ransom, shed for us his precious blood. 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

0: Welcome back to the Ramsey Show in the Fairwinds Credit Union studio. Rachel Cruz is my co-host today. I'm Dave Ramsey. Brandon is in Chicago. Hi, Brandon. How are you?
1: Hi, Dave. Hi, Rachel.
0: What's up?
1: I'm doing pretty good.
0: Good.
1: My fiance and I are getting married in about 4 weeks' time now.
2: Oh, congrats. Congratulations.
1: Thank you. We are looking to buy a house. I've done your financial piece twice. She's done it once. We've done all the baby steps. We're investing, got emergency funds, got a decent stack of cash packed, piled up, and we just don't want to make the wrong decision on buying a house, and everything seems out of reach.
0: What's your combined income going to be?
1: We'll be about 120. Mm-hmm. I don't want to base it off that because we would like to start having children soon, mm-hmm. sooner rather than later. Mm-hmm. So I'd like to base it off mine, which is currently 70. Mm-hmm. So yeah.
0: And how much cash do you have saved?
1: About 70 grand.
0: Good for you. Good for you. Okay. My screen says you're in Chicago. Chicago proper?
1: Northwest Indiana.
0: Okay. But the Chicago greater metro area?
1: Yes.
0: Okay. Probably not going to buy a house on $70,000 in the greater metro area of Chicago.
2: And honestly, not always because of house prices, but the property tax. People that we know move from Chicago, it's not even the price of the home. It's keeping
0: the taxes.
2: The taxes itself are what's impossible.
0: Now, if you're in Indiana and you get across the line out of Illinois, is that where you are?
1: Yes, I'm in Northwest Indiana.
0: Well, that helps with the tax issue then.
2: Yeah.
0: But yeah.
1: Yes.
0: But still, you're in a major metro market. That's a very expensive city. It's one of the largest cities in the world. And so that's expensive real estate. You're probably also not going to buy in San Francisco, San Diego, or Manhattan
2: or
0: on
2: Miami.
0: 70 grand a year. Or Miami on 70 grand a year.
2: Or Nashville, Tennessee.
0: You can buy in Nashville, Tennessee.
2: Outskirts.
0: But the point is that's what you're facing. So what you want is some things that aren't compatible. You want her to be able to stay at home and live in an area that your income won't afford you to buy a home. And so you're going to make a choice here somewhere. And the if you want her to stay at home, you're going to move further out.
1: Mm-hmm.
0: You're going to move out to the country.
2: Or you guys, save like crazy for 2-3 years. You know what I mean? Keep stacking cash and seeing what.
1: Yeah.
2: What happens there?
1: I don't mind the country at all. We're looking even further south and further east.
2: What are the average prices of the homes you're looking at then?
1: For a basic fixer upper, you're at least 250.
0: Oh, definitely.
2: Yeah.
0: Yeah. You're not in the Chicago land for that. Okay. All right. Good. And you can do that.

0: But I thought you were talking about I can't afford a $700,000-$800,000 house, and I was saying, yeah, you can't.
1: No.
0: But you know, that's where I was. Mm-hmm. But the there's in the real estate field, urban growth, there's a thing we call the ring theory, and with exceptions, but as a general rule, if you drop a pebble in the central business district, the main downtown area, every ring that pebble, the water goes out, gets cheaper, with the exception of mountains for views and lakes and golf courses. But if you stay away from those three things, it gets cheaper as you go out until you touch another area that's another metro area. But, mm-hmm. you know, to live in the close proximity to downtown Chicago is much more expensive than it is to live 50 miles outside over in Indiana. You know, as you have found, you already have realized that, whether you realized it or not.
2: Yeah.
0: But that's what you're seeing. So just be careful and be thoughtful, and you already are doing that. I think you're going to be okay.
2: And know, Brandon, too, you know, your income will continue to go up, too. So that 25% doesn't stay stagnant at a house payment, right? Because, I mean, if you guys bring home, you know, $5,000 a month, for instance, you know, off yours, you're looking at a $2,000 payment.
0: $1,250, yeah.
2: So, but think that your 70 hopefully will be 75 soon, and then 8. You know what I mean? You will continue to go up.
0: Exactly. It's not where the thing you got to remember about personal finance. It's a film strip. It's not a snapshot. It's a moving target. Everything's moving over time, and you're not stuck there. But just continue to be thoughtful about it, and don't just throw up your hands. What we want to coach people about on this affordability, in air quotes, discussion is to say, well, you know, I don't have math doesn't count because I want a house.
2: Mm-hmm.
0: And that's what we want to stop you from doing and say, well, in my area, and math doesn't, and he's not saying any of that. He's saying he's being very wise and thoughtful about mm-hmm. how he's approaching it.
2: Mm-hmm.
0: But we run into these people that when I want something and I can't afford it, I don't know about you, but I kind of have this little drama queen fit. Like a little child having a hissy fit,
2: mm-hmm.
0: like down inside of me. You know, I want that, and I can't afford it. I want that, and I can't afford it.
2: Mm-hmm.
0: And I deserve it because I work so hard.
2: Yeah.
0: Oh, brother.
2: Well, so I just did quick math here. So if his payment was, $2,000, in today's market, it would be a $275,000 to $340,000 home. So,
0: but he's making, they're currently making $120,000.
2: That's right.
0: They're not even married.
2: So that,
0: and they're already having kids in their head.
2: Yeah, that's true.
0: They're engaged. I mean,
2: that's right. I know.
0: So he's way projecting out into the future on this.
2: That's the thing, too, is like if you guys waited 2 to 3 years to buy a home, you're okay.
0: Or buy the house now on 120.
2: Yeah.
0: And 2 or 3 years before she comes home.
2: Yes.
0: By then you're making 80 and you've got everything stabilized.
2: It's all gonna be fine. That's
0: you're going to be okay.
2: Yes.
0: But just don't. You know,
2: you hate the complaining. You do, Dave.
0: I do.
2: And I get it, but
0: no,
2: also
0: I
2: there
0: hate
2: is,
0: the drama queen because it's inside
2: of
0: me, too.
2: I know.
0: It's inside of me. All of us have to. It's called growing up.
2: It is. But also, I think we can all say out loud, it is, you hate when I say this, but it is true. It is harder today.
0: I know.
2: Because of the income and the, like.
0: I know.
2: So we acknowledge it.
0: But
2: it is hard and it sucks.
0: As a general rule. But that's not, that doesn't mean you get a pass on math.
2: You don't get a pass.
0: And you get to go destroy your life because I want something.
2: No, you don't. I know. But it's like a man, this is not what it was. And now we have to move forward. That is why I hate when people just complain on Instagram or TikTok about it. And there's no solution. And we try to give solutions to say, hey, you're going to have to move out further.
0: The solution is exactly the same one in college. Where you buy changes everything.
2: Yeah.
0: Mm-hmm. You can't call me up and say, I want to live in Silicon Valley.
2: Be James and just live in a...
0: Where's James?
2: It's not a tiny home.
3: It's a log cabin.
2: Log cabin.
0: James has a log cabin. So there you go.
2: We love it.
0: He's a homesteader.
2: He is.
0: I didn't know.
2: James? Mm-hmm.

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1: I think the biggest discipleship tool that we have is our lives.
2: Mm-hmm.
1: It's not what we say as much as what we're living. It's so hard. It feels impossible, but cling to Jesus, mm-hmm. be desperate, surrender your life, and then

0: your kids' lives. And I think you'll be amazed what God can do.
1: Welcome to Family Life Today, where we want to help you pursue the relationships that matter most. I'm Dave Wilson.
0: And I'm Ann Wilson. And you can find us at familylifetoday.com. This is Family Life Today. Happy Mother's Day. We have our panel back with us today, and it's going to be fun to dive back in to what it's like to be a mom and some of the struggles and some of the wins. So let's jump in. Gwen, do you think it gets easier or harder as your kids get older, that kind of surrender?
2: It depends on the kid, because as kids get older, what we've experienced a lot of times is that as parents, and I'm assuming you would know this, when you have young adults and they're making decisions and you're telling them, oh, you probably don't want to do this, it's not that you're trying to control them. Mm-hmm. It is, one, you're trying to keep them, one, from harming themselves, because when you get in trouble, I get in trouble. Because who are you going to call when you get in trouble?
0: And it makes your life harder.
2: Exactly. So it's not, I'm not just trying to protect you. I'm trying to protect me. So I know you think I'm trying to control you.
0: Yeah.
2: And all of that. And so, but at the same time, they've got to try it for themselves. I don't really know what I'm talking about. It's them, not me. I can get past this and it won't happen to me kind of thing. And so those times are hard because you kind of know that there's a ledge over there and, you know, they're about to walk off this ledge, but they really have to see if it is an invisible ground that you can, you know, it's solid over there. And it's those types of things. And so that is hard. It's hard to see your older kids hurt because, again, you want to give advice and you try to give advice. And what we've learned is they want help, but they don't want advice. It's like, just give me your help. You don't have to say anything. And Daryl has this saying, it's like, my help costs. And it's advice. Like, it's, you're not just going to get my help without, you're going to have to, you know, so.
3: That's good. I'm going to file that one away.
2: Yeah. So those are the times it gets hard because you're seeing them, you know, about to crash into a wall many times. But they don't want you to tell them that there is a wall there. Just help me once I crash. Just come, you know, get me out of this. And so that's hard to do because once they crash, you're not going to leave them out there.
0: Yeah.
2: But then they don't want to hear, I told you so, or any advice.
0: So what are your prayers like then?
2: My prayers for my kids are mostly, you know, I believe that all of my kids have professed the Lord and all of that, even sometimes, I mean, but none of us make all the right decisions, but that their desire and love for him grow and that they have a closer walk with him.
0: Yeah.
2: Because what they don't hear from me, maybe they'll hear from him.
0: That's good. And do you feel like you're in that constant surrender of your kids too?
2: Oh, totally.
0: And Maria, do you think that's necessary for us to do, to surrender our kids?
4: Yeah, definitely.
0: Because of what happens if we don't?
4: Well, I mean, it's all an illusion if we think we have any control over them anyways. So it's just a matter of, is our heart surrendered and submitted to God?
0: Yeah.
4: Or is it not?
0: Yeah. And to me, it's an idol. If we're looking to our kids to bring us happiness, identity, security, usually some of those things are torn down. But I've seen parents put their hopes and dreams in their kids. It's such a fleeting kind of thing. And if our kids feel the pressure of, I'm everything to my mom and my dad, we don't want that either. So what does that look like on a day-to-day spiritually? How do you bring Jesus into parenting? You talked about it a little bit, Maria. So you're doing Bible study, but what other kind of things can we do?
4: There's a lot for me, a lot of during the day. One thing I used to do that Bruce was like, it's a little flippant, so maybe you should try to find something else, is I would just start singing the song, Jesus Take the Wheel. In the moments when it was like, I'm about to lose it, you know, like I just start singing the song.
0: Wait, go ahead. I want to hear
4: it. No, but it was just like, it would make me laugh. Like it would be funny. So it would like release the tension in the moment.
0: Did the girl sing it too?
4: Yeah. And then also like put my focus back on Jesus.
3: I think that's beautiful. You keep going.
2: I love it.
3: You keep going.
2: I love it.
0: You know, it's basically a surrender. Jesus, take the wheel. Yes. Is a surrender moment.
3: It doesn't matter where it came from.
4: Yes. That's right. But, you know, just not wanting to use the Lord's name.

0: so flippantly all the time. But yes, just trying to.
1: Wait, Bruce. So yeah. What do you Bruce is in here listening to Maria, his wife. What did you mean by that when you said, hey, I don't know?
2: Well, it came up. So, okay. I didn't know I'd have to defend myself on this, but
3: we think you're wrong,
2: Bruce. It came
3: Bruce.
2: Across to me as a little flippant. Yeah, like just, it was almost like in jest. I'm usually very cautious. I love to make fun of ourselves. I don't like to make light of God's name, but. You know,
1: but,
2: I don't know.
1: But maybe it was a prayer.
0: I mean, it was.
2: It could be. And if it is, then...
1: Then go amen. For it. Then sing amen. As loud as you yes. can.
2: You know, maybe I'm doing a little projection. You know, so...
0: Yeah, so it's just kind of a lot of, like, in the moment, like, please help me right now because I'm this close to just losing it.
1: Yes. Mm-hmm. Haven't we all been there?
0: Oh, and please. I've definitely had times where I've been like, I'll be right back. And I just like go to my room and shut the door and just take a minute and just be like, help me, Lord, because.
1: And I would say to our kids, because I can get hot quick. And so I would say, run to the other room and sit in a chair. You better run. Run as fast as you can. And they know they can see me like boiling. But I need a minute. Just yeah. as you said, I need a minute to gather myself yeah. because I get mad and things are crazy. Yeah. And so just to gather yourself, I need that second. They're little breathy prayers like, mm-hmm. Jesus, I need you right now. It is like Jesus, take the wheel.
4: Mm-hmm. No, I need... I think I've heard it once. And yeah. so I was trying to, when she was singing, I'm like, I've heard that from somewhere. Okay.
1: Because you're not into country.
4: Oh, I am.
1: Oh.
4: I don't listen to it like that, but I do listen.
1: It's an old song, though.
0: Okay. It is old.
1: Yeah. Mm-hmm. Okay, so.
0: And then one part of the song is, I'm letting go.
1: Mm-hmm. There it is.
4: But the principle is there, right?
0: Yes. Like,
4: we do try to hold on. And, mm-hmm. you know, yeah, I mean, because some things we can't spiritualize, but that is really what he wants. Us to do
0: yes.
4: is to let go yes. and surrender. Allow him to do the driving, right? Yeah. Like mm-hmm. it's that. So.
1: And I will say that one of the things too that surprised me is how much worry I would have.
0: Mm,
1: the
0: definitely.
1: Older our kids got, and I think mm. for the younger generation with phones, with TV, mm. with media, with mm. platforms, it's crazy town. Mm-hmm. And so I think as a mom, I can remember even when they were in high school, finding myself just like wanting to control situations, mm-hmm. but needing to let go. Mm-hmm. And so knowing what to do with that worry, I would find myself visually seeing myself handing Jesus mm-hmm. all the things. I couldn't sleep until I would do that at mm-hmm. times.
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1: So let's turn it a little bit. Let's talk about discipling our kids.
0: Yeah.
1: We hear that term all the time. Are you discipling your kids? Mm-hmm. How are your discipleship going? You know, what does that look like? And how can we help our listeners like get a grasp of this? Is this something that's important for us as moms?
4: Well, since I've gone through it.
1: Let's hear it. Bring it in.
0: Teach us.
4: When we first came on staff, Family Life, you know, we're introduced to Family Life and Dennis Rainey and all his books and all of this. And, you know, having Bible study with the kids, and we'd sit down with our kids to get ready to have, you know, family, you know, Bible study. And they're like this, you know, and all of this. And every time it was, you know, it was a battle. Like mm-hmm. it was. And I think after a while it was like, this isn't working for us. Mm-hmm. Like it sounds good. Good in mm-hmm. the book. Like, yeah. mm-hmm. I don't know how they did it and made it work so perfectly for us. It just didn't happen. But, you know, again, we made sure we kept them in mm-hmm. Sunday school, in places, again, where mm-hmm. they're being taught and, you know, at home living out biblical principles, you know, and all of this, and you teach as you go why you don't do certain things or say certain things or whatever it is. Mm-hmm. But to just be honest, the Bible

0: studies, they the sitting down with it just did not. Like, we tried it over and over, and it would just be, you know, especially video games were becoming really popular, to tell them you got to cut it off so that we can have a little devotional here.
1: Yeah, that's a tough sell.
0: You want a family fight? There you go.
2: I had a grandchild just tell me a couple days ago, like, I like Pokemon way better than God.
3: At least they're honest.
1: Yes.
0: I do.
2: But yeah, that's really hard. Mm-hmm. So are you saying that you failed at it?
0: Yeah.
2: No, but it may not look like what we thought it would look like. Because I would be depressed when I was around the Rainies and certain people. I'm like, they probably like, tell us more, mother and father. What else does Jesus say to us? And we never had that one time, especially having three sons. But what can it look like? I bet you discipled your kids. I know you did.
0: I mean, I'm sure I did. Probably not in, I would call it the Rainy way.
2: The Rainy way.
0: I think the families have to work out what works for them.
2: Yes, that's it.
0: Because if you try to make your family out of, you know, mold it into what worked for somebody else, it's not. It just doesn't work like that.
2: And Barbara Rainy would say, it was never like that. We didn't have that, you know.
3: Well, and you did say that you've always tried to have like an open door. So I'm guessing you made yourself available to your kids to have conversations, to ask questions and all the things like that.
2: What about you, Kate? I mean, your kids are still pretty young.
3: Yeah.
2: Your stepson is, how old is he now?
1: He's 8.
2: Okay.
1: Mm-hmm. But he may be similarly to some of what I'm hearing. Yeah. Not inclined to sit ever for anything at all. So certainly not for, let's now have a structured time of.
2: And that's very normal for boys.
1: Totally. Totally. So it's been another one of those categories of, okay, I read a lot of books, and parenting books can be hard for me often.
2: Because, do you compare?
1: Well, it does. It feels like here's all these great things you should do. Yeah. And many of them are just genuinely out of reach because of the circumstances in which our family functions.
2: Yeah.
1: And it's like, well, I agree with you that that is a great idea. The problem is it's not an option. Mm. So now what? Mm. What else does it look
3: like? You need to write a parenting book.
1: That's hilarious.
2: You should.
1: Maybe in like 30 years. We'll see how they turn out first.
2: So what do you do?
1: So yeah, I think for us, well, it started. So when we got married, when my husband or I would try to pray before a meal, my stepson would plug his ears.
2: Interesting.
1: It was like, all right, well, let's just start with praying before our meals.
2: Yeah.
1: That's where it began, was let's pray before meals. And then eventually he kind of got used to it because he didn't like it. He wasn't about it. Now, occasionally he'll add his own little thing into whatever it is that he's excited about that he'll add as we're praying over a meal. And so it looks like a million little things. Just this past week or two, he's been having a really hard time on our transition night. The night that he knows is my last night at dad's house and I'm going to mom's house. Mm. And vice versa. He really struggles that night. And I said something to my husband. I was like, you know what? I wonder if it's time, because he's started to talk more about God. He started to be a little more curious. And that's been my prayer from early on, was I was like, God, there's not a lot of openness when we first got married to things of God in my stepson. And so I just started praying that God would make him curious. Just inspire, because he is naturally curious. He wants to know. He wants to understand things. God has answered that prayer. There have been a number of things that questions he asked that my husband's like, I don't know how to answer that question. Like, that's a really good question. But so I said the other day, I was like, I wonder if it's time to start planting the seed that God goes with him.
2: That's good.
1: Between every house. Mm. It's painful that he has to go from house to house and that he never gets to have both his mom and his dad at the same time.
2: Yeah.
1: They're both a part of his life.
2: Sure.
1: But it's not the same. He always gets one or the other. Mm. And so I was like, I wonder if he's ready to receive some sense of comfort in the fact that God will go with him no matter where he goes.
2: Yeah.
1: And I have often prayed that God's presence would be there with him in a way that maybe looking back, he can see it.
2: That's,
1: you know,
2: brilliant.
1: Because right now, that's not where his headspace is. Right. And it won't be for a very long time, I don't imagine. Yeah. But if he could be able to look back and be able to and identify God's presence. Mm.
2: Could you ever say to him, like, I'm so praying, like, that's got to be super.

0: hard for you sometimes. Mm-hmm. And I'm praying, like, I know that God is always with you. Or you could even say it personally. I know that God never leaves me. And I know because of that, and that what the Bible says, he never leaves you. And that might not be something you're interested in, mm-hmm. but he's always, that makes me so happy that I'm never alone because he's mm-hmm. with me. And with stepkids, you probably have to do these subtle little drops, mm-hmm. little nuggets at a time.
1: Yes.
0: Is that
1: sure.
0: true?
1: Mm-hmm. Yes, that's very accurate.
0: But I love how mm-hmm. your mindset is, you're thinking through your discipleship mm-hmm. with him, you know? Mm-hmm. That's yeah, cool. What about you, Maria?
2: Mine's a little bit more traditional, a little more Rainy-esque, you might
0: yeah.
2: say.
0: What's that look like?
1: Praise God. That's a beautiful thing.
0: I know.
1: Thing.
0: She has four
2: I
0: girls,
2: mean, I have four
0: too.
2: Girls, so they'll sit, you know, not a super long time, but yeah. we homeschool. So we do a lot of sitting and reading aloud and things like that. And oftentimes my solution is to have things for them to do with their hands while they're listening.
0: That's
2: so that
0: a good
2: helps
0: idea.
2: Remove some of the nervous energy, like magnet tiles and coloring and yeah. things like that. But I know.
0: So they don't have to sit with their hands folded. They're, right. They can be doing
2: but
0: stuff.
2: I do have friends of boys who have boys who are like, yeah, my kids don't color.
0: Yeah,
2: coloring is not a thing with
3: they
2: boys.
3: They don't color. What is that?
2: My girls love to color. So.
0: Yeah.
2: But anyway, so yeah, we have every morning, we have our morning time on the couch and we sing hymns together. We do our catechism together. We do scripture memory. And the catechism goes along with what they're learning in their Sunday school class at church. So there's overlap. It's not always that way. It just happens to be that way this time around. And we are reading through the Bible that kind of overlaps with also their history. So
0: maybe you and Bruce should write a book.
2: And I will say shout out to my husband, Bruce, because he has always been so faithful with family devotions because we do that in the morning. But then Bruce always does a family devotion at dinner time. Always.
4: What?
2: Like you get, well, almost always.
4: Always.
2: Almost. Okay. There's a few nights here and there that you skip, but like you are.
0: That's amazing.
2: Pretty
0: that is
2: faithful
0: amazing.
2: To. When you have the energy, when you can,
0: what
2: you
0: does that
2: do
0: look
2: family
0: like, Bruce?
2: Devotion at the dinner table?
4: We have a book with, I think it's Nancy Guthrie, is it?
0: I love that he's pulling out snacks. Oh, yeah, Nancy has some great stuff.
4: Yeah, so we read through that. We read through Kevin DeYoung has, it's a really long title, like the biggest storybook, Bible storybook or something.
0: Yeah, yeah. Our son's going
4: through
0: that.
4: And we went through that, and it was awesome.
2: It's good.
4: So, yeah, it's got to be quick. Yeah. Got to have like one point.
2: Yes. You know. At Christmas, we do like the our Advent blocks, yeah. which you guys have had them on the
0: yep.
2: program.
0: I love it.
2: Yep.
0: Having boys, I had expectations of what Dave should do. So when I hear Bruce, I would have heard somebody like that. I'm like, that's what Dave should be doing. And then I'd have this bitterness in my heart. But one of the things we can do, so let's just bring it down to everybody's level. As parents, we can pray for them. Mm-hmm. And just even praying out loud, I don't know if a listener is, maybe you've never done that before, but it's a great place to start is out loud with your kids, you know, mm-hmm. of just, I mean, I would put them in car seats and pray as I put them in car seats. Mm-hmm. Or we'd drive to school and I'd pray. And when they got out of the car, I'd pray. So simple, quick mm-hmm. prayers. They didn't even have to pay attention. But bedtime was one of my favorite times mm-hmm. that we would pray over our kids, each one of them. Mm-hmm. We'd have a little and quick, like little quick Bible study, not a Bible study, but we'd read some scripture or a book that really pointed to God with scripture in it. Mm-hmm. And sometimes they didn't pay attention, but it was okay. But we were just trying to put these deposits in them. Mm-hmm. And it's interesting too, because I think our youngest, I asked him one time, because I think the biggest discipleship tool that we have is our lives. Mm-hmm. It's not what we say as much as what we're living. Mm-hmm. And I would come home with these stories and still do of, and some of you may have heard some of my stories like, hey guys, you won't believe this, but I was going like down this town and I saw this lady come out of a bar and she was so drunk. And you know, they're like middle school, high school. She was so drunk. She couldn't even walk and she had this big purse. And so I stopped to pick her up and you know, they're like, you picked up some random lady and she's drunk. And I said, I know. I wondered like, is she going to throw up in the car? And so I had this bag and I put it down. And I also thought like, can I take her? You know, can I fight her if she's fighting? And I decided, yes, I could. And she's so inebriated that she probably didn't have a lot of control. So anyway, telling those kind of stories and saying like, and so I found out her name was Mary and I put my hand on her and I prayed for her. And I said, Mary, God loves you so much. Mm. There's not a moment in your life that he hasn't seen you. and he loves you. And she's like,

0: I love God. You know, she's so wasted. And then she did say, I don't know how to get home. And so now I'm like, I'm telling the boys this at our dinner table. You guys, she doesn't know where she lives, you know, and now they're like, what did you do? So those stories of like being in a grocery store and paying for someone's groceries or feeling like God spoke to me to do something and to be obedient to that. I think as they get older and even younger, like I just shared some of our stories with our 10 and under grandkids of things that God had done. Those are little pieces of discipleship, and kids love stories and they love to hear what God can do. And so I think those are kind of some simple things. And I was going to say at bedtime too, I've shared this before, but when our first son did get married, Dave and I, our three sons slept in the same room. He was in bed and we got on our knees. We laid our hands on him to pray for him because it would be his last night as a single man in our house. And we prayed over him. We cried and we asked him, what will be the thing that you missed about living under this roof as a man? And he said, this, these nights where you and Dad prayed over us, loved us, listened to us. He said, I will miss that. And so now to see him with his four, he has two adopted, two bio kids, and he's way better than we ever were. He not only reads the scripture, he sings over them every night. I'm like, that's such a good idea. It's more than just Jesus take the wheel, too.
1: Yeah, so that's Bruce. Like, really? At bedtime, I'm so done. I'm like, just get in your bed and let me close the door, please.
0: Yes.
1: And Bruce goes in there and he prays with them and he sings a song with them.
0: What do you sing, Bruce?
2: Jesus take the wheel.
0: That's what Austin sings.
2: Oh, yeah. That's the most popular. Although, when they make requests, it's always this little light of mine.
1: Also, cute. Your blood has washed away my sin.
2: Oh, that's a good one. That's Glow's favorite. Yep.
0: And I'll add this as we close to, we as parents should be sharing the gospel with our kids. It can start when they're so little. I used to start with Genesis 3, the fall, and how God loved Adam and Eve and sin. He gave them a choice because love gives a choice. God gave them a choice to walk with them, but they chose to eat the fruit. But then the greatest, and I'll say that, but the greatest gift God did was he said, I will send my son to die for that sin. And so to give them a grasp of the gospel, and I know that our days as moms can seem so long, so mundane, so boring, but then you have those moments of the miraculous in the midst of the mundane. And I can remember our five-year-old was in bed crying one night, and his little three-year-old brother was in the twin bed next to him on the other side of the room. And I said, why are you crying? And he said, Mom, what if Austin doesn't give his life to Jesus and he's not with us in heaven? And I just cried like, he gets it. He gets it. And so we prayed for him together that night. But if it's not in our hearts, it's not going to come off our tongues. And so it starts with us moms. It's so hard. It feels impossible, but cling to Jesus. Be desperate. As we've talked about, surrender your life and then your kids' lives. And I think you'll be amazed what God can do. It's not going to be pretty and perfect. I'll just say that. But God can do way more than we can ever ask or imagine. Amen. Amen. Thanks for being with me today. This has been fun. Happy Mother's Day. Hey, and as we close, we at Family Life are all about relationships, parenting, family. We want to equip you. We want to bless you. We want to give you tools and resources that will be a benefit to you and your family. And you can go to familylife.com/parentinghelp to find out more.
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6: In eye level, clear, 6.
5: Wind from the southwest
6: at 5 kilometers an hour. 4. Fort Vermilion, 10.
5: Wind from the west
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0: 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And Port Chipewyan,
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0: Bibles for the World presents Learn the Bible in a Year, Genesis to Revelation in 365 lessons.
1: Isaiah 44:28. The Lord says of Cyrus, "He is my shepherd and will accomplish all that I please. He will say of Jerusalem, 'Let it be rebuilt,' and of the temple, 'Let its foundations be laid.'" About 150 years before Cyrus became the king of Persia, the prophet Isaiah identified him by name, making this one of the most remarkable prophecies in the Bible. God can foretell the future because he planned it long ago. Nothing happens by chance, including the rule of kings.

0: Josephus, the early Jewish historian, claimed that Cyrus was informed about the prophecies concerning him. The prophet Daniel was a high-ranking official living in Babylon at this time and may have had a scroll of Isaiah which he showed to Cyrus. Ezra 1, 2, and 3 says, "This is what Cyrus, king of Persia, says. The Lord, the God of heaven, has given me all the kingdoms of the earth, and he has appointed me to build a temple for him at Jerusalem in Judah. Any of his people among you may go up to Jerusalem in Judah and build the temple of the Lord, the God of Israel." Cyrus's decree is corroborated by an artifact known as the Cyrus Cylinder, which was found in AD 1879. So God's people were allowed to return to their homeland, just as Isaiah foretold.
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0: Brandon Holmes served as a missionary in Africa before discovering that families were struggling with basic household needs in the city where he grew up.
1: We found out that there were hundreds of children sleeping on the floor, lots of families coming out of shelters and into permanent housing that didn't have any furniture and couldn't afford that. And so we said, maybe we can do something about this.
0: So Brandon helped start a ministry to provide furniture and hope to these families. At home or abroad, God wants us to share the gospel of Jesus Christ and serve others. Billy Graham explains.
2: You are a link in God's plan to proclaim the gospel to the whole world. 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Just you and God tonight. I'm going to ask you to receive Him. Receive Christ into your heart.
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0: This is Carter Conlon. My prayer has always been for God to send a spiritual awakening before Christ returns, especially in this hour that we're living in now. In this time when there's so much crisis in homes and families, there are so many dealing with mental issues, there are so many marriages falling apart, people battling with addictions, and the whole world seems to be mounting an offense against the truth of Jesus Christ. However, it's in these seasons that God sends mercy. The prayer of my heart continues to be that God would send a spiritual awakening. I believe that God is going to raise you up. Pray that God gives you the courage and the strength to walk this walk and to be everything that God is now calling you to be, because you are the end time army of God that He's raising up. You are plan A in the kingdom of God. It's time to pray.
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0: Calloway.
1: The carrier pigeon has landed. The results are in. Our grand panel of experts has unanimously agreed upon the winner of our latest Laugh Again Skunk Buster Award. Say what? Well, one of my books is called Laughing Matters. I tell a story in it called Who Put the Skunk in the Trunk of how a friend and I did this to our neighbor. Please do not try this at home or anywhere. But at some point, each of us finds that something has crawled into our lives that we wouldn't have chosen. So we love stories of people who have thrived despite those skunks. Today's Skunk Buster Award goes to Doug. Born the year after his father left home for another woman, Doug Nichols was raised by his mother and grandfather. A troublemaker, he received a high school diploma 6 months before his classmates. How? One day the principal said, "Doug, have I got a deal for you. You promised not to come back after Christmas, and I'll give you your diploma right now." Doug agreed. By the time he entered college, Doug was majoring in two subjects, women and alcohol. But one night, after returning to his dorm room drunk as, well, a skunk, a classmate filled him with coffee and told him how Jesus loved him. The coffee sobered Doug. The story changed his life. At 4:30 in the morning, Doug got on his knees and asked God to change him for good. For the first time in his life, Doug had a father. A year later, armed with a Bible he could barely read, Doug set out for Prairie Bible College in Canada. His poor reading and writing skills nearly did him in, but somehow he graduated and decided to spend his life telling others about Jesus. But his soiled past and poor marks caused 30 mission agencies to turn him down. 30. Finally, one called Operation Mobilization said yes. OM accepts anyone, says Doug. During 20 years in the Philippines, together with his Bible college sweetheart, Doug learned a new language, started churches, and founded a mission, Action International. Today, Action missionaries feed, clothe, and love thousands of street children around the world. They're on the front lines in the fight against AIDS in Africa. During a trip to India, Doug began to cough. Diagnosed with acute tuberculosis, he was sent to a sanitarium and surrounded by starving and dying patients. Sleepless, he noticed an old man trying to leave his bed, only to fall back, exhausted and crying. The stench from the man's bed the next morning brought loud insults from fellow patients. He had been unsuccessful in trying to get up and go to the restroom. Nurses roughly changed his bedding. One slapped him. Nichols watched as the old man curled up in a ball and wept. The next night, Doug awoke again. The old man was trying to get out of bed. Quickly, Doug lifted the frail patient and carried him to the bathroom, then back to bed. The old man smiled, then kissed Doug on the cheek. After that, everything changed. Doctors, nurses, hospital interns, and patients had seen his love. As they talked with him, he told them about Jesus. Several made the same decision he had made that coffee-soaked night in California. Doug told me that if they gave out most likely to fail awards in high school, he would have been first in line. And that's why he loves 1 Corinthians 1:27, God chose things the world considers foolish in order to shame those who think they are wise. God chose the weak things of the world to shame the strong. Today's Skunk Buster Prize winner still travels the world with his wife, Margaret. He has battled cancer for almost 30 years and is doing remarkably well. He likes to say, God can use anybody. Can you love a dear old man? Be kind to a neighbor? Let's bring hope to others today.
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4: Here are the current weather conditions as issued by Environment Canada.
5: High level, clear, 6.
4: Wind from the southwest at 5 kilometers an hour.
5: 4. Fort Vermilion, 10.
4: Wind from the west
5: at 7 kilometers an hour.
4: 4.
5: Garden River,
4: 4. Wind from the west-southwest
5: at 2 kilometers an hour.
4: And
5: Fort Chipewyan,
4: mostly cloudy,
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0: Are you discouraged today? Did you know that discouragement is one of the devil's main tools against our emotional health? I often describe discouragement as a temporary loss of perspective. It's so important for all of us to keep an eternal perspective on our life rather than getting lost in the weeds of the temporary moments of the journey. Paul said it this way in 2 Corinthians chapter 4, verse 17, "For this light momentary affliction is preparing for us an eternal weight of glory beyond all comparison, as we look not at the things that are seen, but the things that are unseen. For the things that are seen are transient, but the things that are unseen are eternal." One of the best ways I stay encouraged is keeping the perspective in knowing that the scoreboard's in heaven, no matter what's going on in this temporal life. This is Daniel Henderson on behalf of Strategic Renewal for OneCry.com.
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4: I'm Michaela.
2: And remember, God is love. Whoever lives in love lives in God and God in Him. 1 John 4:16.

Many years ago, we were shopping for a place where God wanted us to build a radio studio that we desperately needed. Now, I've got a beautiful one at our headquarters today. That's where I am right now. But back then, we needed something that would just get us through. We were looking at a possible location, this big barn of a room with a high ceiling, and it was totally bare. Well, when I looked at it, I saw a big bare room, but not Casey. No. He's a carpenter, and he started talking about this wall here and that partition there and the control room in that corner where the doors would be, how we could soundproof the floor. It was amazing. He was seeing all kinds of things in that room that I couldn't see. But then, isn't that the great thing about carpenters? Well, I'm Ron Hutchcraft, and I want to have a word with you today about what the carpenter sees in you. I do think that's how Jesus looks at you. After all, he's a carpenter. His earthly father, Joseph, was one, and Jesus grew up with a carpenter's skills and a carpenter's eye to see what someone could become, not just what they are. The blueprint is in our word for today from the Word of God in Ephesians 2:10, and it's an eye-opener, really, as to who you really are and why you're here. Here we go. We are God's workmanship. Wow. Let's stop on that. You are no

0: random assembly of molecules. You're a handmade, one-of-a-kind masterpiece creation of Almighty God. And you may not have been treated like you're that valuable, but that's who you really are. And your Creator is the one who says so. Here's what the whole statement says. We are God's workmanship, created in Christ Jesus to do good works which God prepared in advance for us to do. So when Jesus looks at you, it's like my friend the carpenter looking at that empty room. He sees what that room could be after his skilled hands are finished renewing it. Well, Jesus knows the masterpiece you were created to become, the difference you were created to make, the value you're created to have. That's what he sees. Oh, maybe other people have only seen the bare room. And maybe you've been made to feel pretty worthless and incompetent, unloved, unworthy. But they don't see what Jesus sees, what you were born to be. And here's why you may have missed knowing how much you're really worth. You're missing the one who gave you your worth. You're missing Jesus. The Bible says we have marked up this masterpiece that God made with our self-centered living. God calls it sin, and our sin has built a wall between us and the God we were made by and made for. So we're cut off from the one who loves and values us the most, so much that he thought you were worth sending his son to die for. You'll never really know how valuable you really are until you open your heart to the one who loved you enough to die for you. And you don't have to spend one more day away from the one who made you to be his masterpiece, the one who sees you through his carpenter's eye and sees one he created with his hands, paid for with his blood, and the one he wants to forgive and restore and renew this very day. But it's your move now. Now you have two choices. Put your trust in him to be your own savior from your own sin, or basically say, no thanks, Jesus, I'll just settle for more of the same. If you're ready to belong to him, why don't you tell him that right now? Jesus, I'm done running my life. I was never meant to. I'm putting my life in the hands of the one who gave me my life, in the hands of the one who gave his life for me. Jesus, beginning this very day, I am yours. This is the day to come home, my friend. A great place to land if you want to begin this relationship is our website, where you can have all the information biblically you need to make this choice. The website's anewstory.com. Jesus the carpenter sees in you what everybody else has missed, and maybe even you have missed, the person you were born to be. And today he simply waits for your invitation to start making you all you were meant to be.
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2: Hi, this is Mandy, and you're listening to CIM Radio. Psalms 148, 1 and 2 says, praise the Lord. Praise the Lord from the heavens. Praise him in the heights above. Praise him, all his angels. Praise him, all his heavenly hosts.

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0: Start with the small things that bug you in your relationship, okay? Just start with the small stuff that kind of frustrates you. Doug, we have big issues in our marriage. I know. And one of the reasons you have big issues in your marriage is because when there were small issues, you stirred it up. And they just became bigger and bigger and bigger. I get it. So start practicing this with the small frustrations and then see if that can lead to some of the bigger issues. Like if the person you're married to loads the dishwasher the wrong way, instead of stirring it up, just redo it.
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1: Close, very, very close. 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
5: 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We know what we're killing. 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
6: Getting to know you. Getting to know all about you.
1: Getting to know whom?
6: Getting to like you. Getting to hope you like me.
1: Getting to know your wife, of course.
6: Getting to know you. Putting it my way, but nicely. You are precisely.
1: Hey, Jimmy.
7: Yes.
1: You a fan of musicals?
7: Absolutely not.
1: Okay. Well, then we have something in common. Did I mention this is Wretched Radio? What was your Sunday service about? After all, it was Mother's Day, and it certainly wouldn't be a sin for a church to acknowledge a federal holiday. But an Alpharetta Bible Church, typically, and I mean typically as a rule, we don't let the federal government nor Hallmark dictate the content of the sermon or even the service for that matter. We're kind of pristine in that regard. Again, it's not a sin for a church to mention it. We actually mention mothers, of course, in our pastoral prayer, but the service wasn't revolving around mothers. Why? Because we let the next verse dictate the content of the service. So whatever it is that the next verse in our expository preachings of a particular book, whatever that text is, that's the subject matter. In other words, we let God determine the content. Having said that, providentially on Sunday morning, Mother's Day, it was the perfect sermon. Well, it wasn't a perfect sermon. Believe me, I know that. It was the perfect sermon for wives. Why? Because it happened to be a text, 1 Peter 3:7, that was aimed at husbands. So you see how that worked. It wasn't about women so much as how a husband is supposed to treat his wife. And whilst Peter, in six verses preceding

0: 1 Peter 3:7 gave women one command. He gives men three commands, including live with your wife in an understanding way. Live with your wife. In other words, she ain't a roommate. She's not a buddy. She's not a boarder. She's not a servant. You are doing life with your wife. It is a one flesh union. You are in a covenant relationship with her, and you live with her. It's integrated. That sounds like a really good podcast, if you don't mind me saying
1: so. I think so.
0: Yeah, integrated. Very good podcast. You can find it at Spotify and all that stuff with Dr. John Kratz. You are to be integrated with your wife, knit together, marching step by step to celestial city. That is what it means to live with your wife. But then Peter says, do it in an understanding way. In other words, you're supposed to know your wife. You're supposed to study your wife. Let me take you back in time. What year was this? This thing was 2008. That's the year. So that would be a lot of years ago, 2008. The movie Fireproof was released. You remember it, of course, with a little growing pain, struggling with his wife. Why? Well, he was looking at bad things on the internet. Their marriage was estranged, and somebody, I guess it was the dad, gave him a book, The Love Dare, I think, The Love Challenge, something like that. And you had to spend 30, 40 days doing stuff for your wife. And one of the things that you were supposed to do was study your wife. I remember this scene vividly and initially going, yeah, whatever. Because you see, at that point, I'd been married for maybe almost 20 years. And I thought, I don't need to study my wife. I know my wife. And so the scene, honestly, was kind of like, it bugged me.
2: So what day are you on? 18. And? And still difficult. Every day has me adding a new concept to the way I treat her.
3: For example?
2: Well, here. Day 16 was about praying for her. I kind of skipped that one. Day 17 is about listening to her. 18 is about studying her again.
3: Studying her?
2: Yeah, here. When a man is trying to win the heart of a woman, he studies her. He learns her likes, dislikes, habits, and hobbies. But after he wins her heart and marries her, he often stops learning about her. If the amount he studied her before marriage was equal to a high school degree, he should continue to learn about her until he gains a college degree, a master's degree, and ultimately a doctorate degree. It is a lifelong journey that draws his heart ever closer to hers.
3: It's a pretty good concept. I never thought about it like that.
2: So do you study, Tina?
3: Yeah, but I don't think I got my college degree on her yet. So tell me a little bit more about the studying her.
2: Yeah, I'm supposed to make her a candlelight dinner, then ask her a whole list of questions.
3: My advice is go all out.
0: The enthusiasm was palpable. Study your wife. Ask her questions. Get to know her, not on a surface level, not just habits, but what motivates behavior, what drives her, what produces either anger, fear, concern, worry. It's not just enough to know it and see the signs. That's a part of it, and that's a good first step. But getting down to the heart level, what's going on down there, darling, requires asking questions. It requires trying to discover what their theology, their practical theology is in the moment. How are they viewing God? How are they viewing self? How are they viewing sin? How are they viewing the promises of the Bible? What is it that, if you will, triggers what you are witnessing? And so to that end, I prepared some questions for you, dude. Questions to see what kind of a degree you have when it comes to knowing your wife, because we should be having a PhD. Now, it takes years to do that, but this test, I think, reveals just how well we do or don't know our wives. Are you ready to play? How well do you know your wife? Jimmy, you don't have to answer these out loud.
1: Thank you.
0: Yeah, I'm just going to ask these questions. And the reason I'm

0: sharing this is not just a retread material from a Sunday morning sermon, but a number of people after the service said, could I get that list of questions? That was kind of helpful because it's kind of hard to know where to start. That's why that fireproof thing was like, well, I know her. Come on, I've been living with her for like 2 decades. I know her. But the more I thunk about it, the more I realized, no, I don't know the motivations of the heart. I don't know what's happening inside of there as much as I like to think I do, because I probably have just been focusing more on behavior and not what lies behind the feelings, the sentiments, the behavior, and the actions. And so to that end, here we go. Sir, what kind of a degree would you get in Wifeology 101? Let's start with spiritual life. How would you describe your wife's current walk with Christ? What evidences of grace do you see growing in her? Do you observe those things? It's pretty easy in a marriage to discover the stuff that bugs you, isn't it? But have you taken the time to notice the stuff that doesn't? Here's more specifically, have you taken the time to notice the stuff that she did that used to bug you, but she decided to make a concentrated effort to go to work on, and it doesn't bug you anymore because she doesn't do it anymore? Have you noticed that? Have you said anything to her about that? What specific sins or temptations does she most commonly struggle with? When does she feel closest to the Lord, and what strengthens her walk? What discourages her spiritually the most right now? What makes her feel most secure in your relationship? So these are relational and emotional questions. What makes her feel most secure with you? What most often causes her anxiety or fear? Why does she respond the way she does when she feels hurt? Or fill in the blank with an emotion. Hurt, angry, if you even exhibit bitterness, what is behind it? Why? And there can be a myriad of things that are behind it. And it's our job as husbands to know our wives, because we are living with her in an understanding way, so that we can, not because we're greater spiritually, but so that we can help. We can know how to live with. We can know how to react to. We can know how to comfort and to counsel and to move our wives forward if they're stuck. And by the way, this is a two-way street, but we're just talking about the dudes right now. If she ever blows up, what's the heart reason? So when it comes to anger, when it expresses herself, what's going on behind it? Find out. Study her. And that means you're probably going to have to ask her questions about it. Oftentimes, it can be fear. She gets mad at you for something, but it's not because she's actually mad at you as much as she is afraid of something. Do you know that? Is it frustration? Is it pride? Do you study your wife? Jimmy, how are we doing on the exam?
1: Not very well. Just being honest.
0: Don't worry. It's going to get worse. Next on Wretched Radio.
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1: 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Amazing gospel.
2: Know your reformers. John Calvin was a French pastor, an author of the Institutes of the Christian Religion. His writings and ministry made Geneva, Switzerland a hotbed of Reformed theology. His institutes are still guiding documents for Reformed churches across the globe. 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
0: Here to help you feel like a loser. This is Wretched Radio. Jimmy, you feeling like a speed bag in there?
3: Absolutely.
0: This questions for men that determine how well we know our wives, because we are commanded by the Apostle Peter in 1 Peter 3 to live with our wives in an understanding way, according to knowledge. And I've got a number of questions that were asked Sunday morning at Alpharetta Bible Church that apparently struck a nerve, because Jimmy, all these questions about how well we know our wives, aced it.
3: Yeah, absolutely.
0: Yeah, this sermon, it didn't have anything to do with me and everything to do with all the other guys.
3: That's right.
0: I was just trying to be a blessing.
3: That's right.
0: Is what I was trying to be.
3: You had to be a better husband.
0: And these are questions that they're a little bit deeper than just knowing your wife and her patterns and her habits and her preferences, but getting down deep to understand them. And Jimmy, you'd mentioned there were a few in here where it's like, ooh.
3: Oh, yeah.
0: I maybe should consider how well I know my wife in that area.
3: Absolutely. Like, I mean, just simple questions that you think you should know, like what makes her feel most secure with you? I should know that.
0: Right. And you maybe do. You need to think about it a
3: surfacely,
0: bit.
3: Surfacely, maybe.
0: Right.
3: But there's a deeper aspect that I know I don't know.
0: No, you just used the word that I think is important. And that's why I bring up the fact that you so miserably failed the exam so far.
3: Thanks.
0: Yeah. You said deeper.
3: Uh-huh.
0: It's deeper.
3: Yeah.
0: If you start studying your wife in this way, there is a benefit. Your relationship will go deeper. You're going to be getting below the surface, where we tend to just be bugged by stuff that we witness in a spouse. And this streak goes both ways. But again, it's the day after Mother's Day, so we're celebrating women and talking about women's issues. So that when we study what's happening at the heart level, you're going to have conversations that are more profound than "how was your day, dear?" When we ask questions like, "oh, it wasn't good. Let's talk about it. Tell me about it. What happened? What were you feeling in that moment? What were you thinking about God in that moment? What was the outcome that you were hoping for in that moment? What are you doing? You're going down deeper. And I can't help but think about drive-by marriage. It's a resource that we have at fortisplus.org. It's absolutely free. I think it's 30, 40, 15-minute lectures on the subject of marriage. And the study guide questions that go with it, I was just looking at them the other day. I started to go through the study guide, and the questions, oh man, they bring you in deep. And I remember doing these, going through the study guide with Mrs. Friel. And I remember actually feeling

feeling. We are, and we were with groups. Couples were broken up. We were teaching it in our subdivision, and so couple, and we're all sitting around and just talking with our spouses, going through these questions. And I remember going, I am feeling so close to my wife right now. Why? Because we were going deeper. Would you like to feel closer to your wife? She would like that, by the way. I can assure you of that. She'd like that. These are the conversations she's probably been longing to have. But if you would like that also, start going deeper. I we've got to overcome the initial knee-jerk reaction to just fix stuff. So how was your day, dear? Terrible. Where are the kids? Let's deal with it. Get the kids out here. No, hold on. Just slow down. You can deal with it, but we can talk and ask and listen and get to know our wives. Let's continue our exam, shall we, and see what sort of degree you get in wifeology. Communication. Does she feel you listen to understand or primarily to respond? What topics are hardest for her to talk about with you? How does she prefer to process conflict? Does she want to deal with it immediately, or does she need time? What does she wish you would say more often? Oh, man, Scylla. Do you know the answer to that question? What does she wish that you would say to her more often than you currently do? How's about marriage dynamics? In what areas does she feel most supported by you? In what areas does she feel most alone or unsupported? How does she perceive your leadership in the home? Hey, dude, you want to do something manly? Ask her that question. That's right. And take it like a man, Hank. If you ask your wife, how am I doing, honey? You better brace yourself, gird your loins, get ready for the response, because it might not be that she's going to build you a golden statue like they just built for Donald Trump, which looked really looked very, very Trumpy. I'll just say that. Would she build a statue for your leadership? To commemorate how well we are doing? That is a more manly act than going and wrestling a wild boar. That's a more manly question. What makes her feel most loved by you? What are her greatest current burdens? Are they internal or external? What responsibilities feel overwhelming to her right now? When she's stressed, what tends to help her the most? Do you know? What practical pressures weigh most heavily on her? Is it work? Is it home? Is it family? Is it health? What's bearing down on her right now? This is not the only, in fact, it shouldn't be the only way that you deal with a home that is currently experiencing a fair amount of conflict. I think those issues need to be addressed head on. But maybe a step in that direction is asking questions like to get to the answers that these questions seek to reveal, where you start asking your wife more intimate questions about her. What are you stressed about, sweetheart? And maybe some of the other conflict issues can then be addressed when she sees that you're actually interested and that you care. This can bring down the temperature in your home. And what will happen, what will happen almost inevitably is she's going to start doing likewise. These are helpful things to discern about our wives. It can make a difference when it comes to acrimony in your home. And if you are currently in a conflict with your spouse, maybe starting to demonstrate that you want to know her might just thaw things a little bit and allow you then to deal with those issues. More questions. That's right. There's more. What brings her the most joy in life? What activities make her feel most refreshed? What activities make her feel most exhausted? Here's a question, for instance, that you could ask. You can pick a couple. You can pick an activity. Sweetheart, how much do you like spending time with that couple?

0: Because I've never asked. I just assumed you do. I do, but I didn't know if you do. What about this activity? What about this thing that we watch on TV because I like to? Do you like it? How come? Would you like me to watch less of it? Final question. And this one is probably going to sound a little bit weird unless you've studied family of origin issues. In other words, unless you've studied your wife's background, her upbringing, the behaviors, the patterns, the habits, and the customs of her family of origin to understand why she does the things she does, this will sound a little foreign. What aspects of her upbringing still shape how she thinks, responds, or fears today? The family of origin, if you've never studied that about your wife, oh, is that ever telling? And I'm telling you, it is so helpful. For instance, if you've got a wife who never closes the cabinet drawers. Did her mom close the cabinet drawers?
1: Yes. She was so rebellious.
0: Nuts! I was hoping that I would have an example. But oftentimes that is the case. Why your spouse likes a particular thing, does a particular thing, it's because that's the way mom and dad did it. It is as simple as that. And knowing about her family background will help you identify things and go, okay, I see why she does that. And it might be less inclined to bother you if it's a different way of doing something than the way you do it. That's the way she grew up. Is it a sin because she happens to be following the pattern of her parents? Probably not. And so we need to know about those things. Question. How'd you do on the exam? What sort of a diploma would you be awarded? High school diploma regarding your knowledge of your wife? Undergrad? Master's? Doctorate?
1: I didn't qualify for a GED. Just being honest.
0: Well, then I guess I know what the Hickses will be doing this evening, don't we? And it wouldn't be a bad thing to do. You use some of these things to ask. You watch where it goes. And the deeper you go, the more closely knitted you will be with your wife. And the more you will experience all of the blessings and joy of having a one flesh union because you are living with your wife in an understanding way. This is Wretched Radio.
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6: Here are the current weather conditions as issued by Environment Canada.
7: 4 high level, clear. 2 wind calm. 4 Fort Vermilion. 6 wind from the west northwest at 4 kilometers an hour. In Garden River, 3 wind calm. And Fort Chipewyan, clear. 2 wind from the northeast at 8 kilometers an hour.
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9: Let he who has ears to hear use them. This is Max Lucado. 8 times in the Gospels and 8 times in the book of Revelation, we are reminded that it's not enough just to have ears, it's necessary to use them. Jesus spent regular time with God, praying and listening. Luke 5:16 tells us, Jesus often withdrew to lonely places and prayed. If Jesus, the Son of God, the sinless Savior of humankind, thought it worthwhile to clear his calendar to pray, wouldn't we be wise to do the same? Jesus also spent regular time in God's Word. 3 times in the wilderness temptation, he used the Word of God to repel the attack

0: of Satan. If we are to be just like Jesus, then we need to imitate his habits of prayer and Bible reading. This is Max Lucado.
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2: When you read through the Bible and you find a passage you don't understand, put a red mark next to it. And if you say, I don't like what the Bible says here, put a big mark next to that one. You may discover that the reason why that text offended you is because you didn't understand it. But suppose you find out that you understand it exactly right and it still makes you mad. Well, put three checks next to that. Because either there's something wrong with the author of Scripture, or there's something wrong with my thinking. And if you want to grow in grace and in sanctification, find those places where you are critical of God. It might just be that these are the places where you need to change your thinking and change your life.
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3: 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Books of the Bible. 1 and 2 Kings relate the history of Israel from Solomon through the division of Israel into two kingdoms to the destruction of both kingdoms. Though Israel and Judah and their kings were often unfaithful, God continually calls his people to repentance through his prophets. This is Wretched Radio with Todd Friel.
4: Oh, Jimmy!
5: Yes?
4: Would you like to ask that question again?
5: What question?
4: Well, you know, the one that you don't be all coy. This is Wretched Radio. I don't know why Jimmy's being so shy. During the break, he said, hey, would you please share from the sermon on Sunday at Alpharetta Bible Church in 1 Peter. I think that's pretty much how you framed it, just like that.
5: Just like that.
4: Yeah, about the debate about egalitarianism and complementarianism. And so, Jimmy, I'm happy to oblige.
5: Okay, thank you.
4: Yeah, thank you for asking.
5: Well, thank you for obliging.
4: There are several verses that are the hotly contested verses between those who believe that we complement one another. We are different, certainly. And that's a blessing. We complement one another. We complement one another emotionally. We complement one another when it comes to performance, what we can do, what we can't do. I think that we complement each other physically. Certainly, we complement each other when it comes to making babies. That's the complementarian position, that we are different in our roles, but we complement one another in those roles because we're simply made differently. That's why there's not just one gender. We could have had asexual reproduction, but God went, nope, it's not good for man to be alone. We need a woman to do lots of stuff, the chief of which would be to glorify God. Man, I mean, like the male gender, we cannot glorify God sufficiently without women. Why? Because there are attributes of God that I think that women are better able to magnify and to demonstrate. For instance, gentleness and tenderness. They're just better at it. And in the Old Testament, God regularly is defined as being gentle. In fact, if I recall, there's five different Hebrew words that describe the tenderness, the gentleness of God. And it ranges from one who's willing to get involved, that's a gentleness, all the way to like a womb-like care, like a maternal care. And we need women to glorify those attributes of God. In other words, it's not good for man to be alone. That's why she's an etzer. She provides what is lacking. That's a good thing for all of us fellows to remember, isn't it? Egalitarians, on the other hand, will say, no, we are equal in every regard. There's no difference whatsoever. We're equal in emotionally, physically, spiritually. Now, a lot of these we do agree with, don't we? Spiritually, value, we're equal. Complementarians believe that. But egalitarians specifically desire to flatten out authority. That there is nobody who has authority over the other when it comes to the husband and wife relationship. And there are a number of verses

that are hotly contested in that debate, not the least of which would be the verse that we were preaching on Sunday morning for Mother's Day at Alpharetta Bible Church, and that's 1 Peter 3:7. Because Peter uses a word, likewise. The flow of the of that verse, remember, a verse never just dwells all by itself. It's surrounded by other verses, and that will inform what that verse means. And the key word that needs to be determined in 1 Peter 3:7 is likewise, or maybe your translation says in the same manner. In the same manner as what? So you've got to go back. Well, how far back do you go? I think the flow of the argument is this. Peter tells the persecuted believers in northern Turkey that you need to submit even to a bad government. Now, we know the caveats that accompany that, but basically our posture is submission. Unless they command us to sin, forbid us from obeying a command, or they overstep their jurisdictional authority, we submit to the government. Why? So that their mouth will be silenced. Why? What is Peter on about with silence their mouth? So that their accusations don't stick. So that they will see our behavior, ask about the reason for the hope that lies within us, and we get to proclaim his excellencies. And then after submit to the bad government, it says to slaves, submit even to bad masters. And then it gives in our, it's a chiasm actually, ABCBA. But the chiasm in the middle is Jesus' submission and his suffering. In other words, here's your model right here. So citizens, submit like Jesus, even suffer if necessary like Jesus. Slaves, submit to your owners, just like Jesus submitted to the Father. And even if you suffer, just like Jesus suffered. And then it says, likewise, wives, submit to your husbands. And then it explains what that means and what biblical submission is and what it isn't. And then we get to verse 7, likewise. Likewise what? Egalitarians will take that and go, that means mutual submission. It's not just the wife who submits, it's the man who submits. And most complementarians go, whoa, hold the phone, Henrietta, and rightly so. So how do we deal with this? It appears that the in the same manner / likewise indicates that there is mutual submission. That's a tricky phrase. Now, there's really good theologians that have used that phrase. John MacArthur actually used that phrase. John Frame used that phrase. But I think that these days in the egalitarian debate, if we're going to use that phrase, you better be ready to explain it really, really carefully, because that is the cry of the egalitarian. Mutual submission when it comes to authority. Now, my argument is that isn't what Peter was promoting. Like, nobody submits to anybody. Why? Because if 1 Peter 3:7 is likewise, you submit in authority, he had just told women to submit to the husband's authority. So how can the husband submit to her authority? Who's in authority here? So it contradicts the preceding verses. Furthermore, I think that the semantic range of the verse allows for other aspects of submission. So submission doesn't have to be symmetrical. For instance, we exchange gifts at Christmas. So let's just say your parents told two kids, you and your sibling, to exchange gifts for Christmas, and you exchange gifts. You both did it. One gift was better than the other, more expensive than the other. Did you not exchange gifts? You did. You just exchanged different types of gifts. Now, in that instance, it happened to be about value. But in the instance of submission, it's about the aspect of submission. So submission doesn't have to exclusively mean authority. It can mean I'm humble with you. I give preference to you. I give deference to your preferences. If that's what you want, that's what I want. So when it comes to issues that don't involve authority, a husband can indeed and should indeed submit. Putting the other first, esteeming others as better than, including one's wife. Letting the wife have her way. Giving in on issues. Doing the things that she wants to do. And if it's something that doesn't involve an authority decision, then she can make those decisions too.

0: And I think that's what Peter's after. It's not submission and authority. It doesn't mean that the man gives up authority, but likewise, we submit in those aspects. And then if you scoot over to Ephesians chapter 5, verse 21, I think that's supported. Why? Because addressing men and women, I know that because in the next verses in chapter 5, he addresses women and men very directly. He says, submit to one another. There it is. So is that mutual submission? Well, not the way the egalitarian understands it, but we can say that the wife submits to the husband's authority. The husband submits to the wife's desires. So when it says submit to one another, it's not like this flatlined equal submission, because then he goes in to explain to the wife, you submit like this, and it's clearly about authority, because it's explaining how the church submits to Jesus Christ, because he is the head. And then I think it's about verse 23, 24, when it gets to the men, maybe 25, when it gets to the men, it doesn't say submit, it says love. Love your wife the way that Jesus loves the church. Jesus has authority over the church. The husband retains authority over the wife. But what does Jesus treat the church like? He serves the church, loves the church, cherishes the church, and cleanses the church. And that's the role of the husband. So is there mutual submission? Well, in a general sense, yes. In an authority sense, no. But they're complementary, because if there weren't somebody in authority, there would be chaos. Anytime you've got an organism, there needs to be a head. And if there is not a head of the organism called marriage, it will be chaos, and there will be constant bickering and fighting over who's in charge and who gets whose way. Furthermore, it is baked in Christ-like love. The husband submits to the wife in Christ-like love. Leads with Christ-like love. Everything is motivated the best for the wife as Jesus wants the best for the church. So is there mutual submission? I think we got to be careful how we answer that question because of the baggage that's attached to egalitarianism. But I think to say that men don't submit to wives in some way or another, I think we are commanded to. This is Wretched Radio.
1: 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Hundreds, maybe even thousands of hours of content on theology, marriage, parenting, manhood, cultural issues, stuff that actually matters. And you know what? We keep adding more. Yeah, of course, you could scroll through Netflix for like 45 minutes looking for something that won't rot your brain, or you could pull up Fortis Plus and learn something that'll actually help you be a better husband, dad, or Christian by the time the credits roll. 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It is absolutely free, and it's on your TV. And unlike that true crime documentary that you've watched 3 times at least, it might actually do you some good. Ask most Christians what they know about hermeneutics, and you'll likely get, Herman who? That sounds like somebody's uncle. Is that the guy that always comes and just stays quiet in the back of the small group? Hermeneutics is actually the art and science of interpreting scripture. And if you don't know how to do it,

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1: Attributes of God. Psalm 115, verse 3 says that God does all that he pleases. God is sovereign over his whole creation. He has the right and the power to govern all things according to his will. Nothing occurs in your life that God, in his sovereignty, has not allowed. He is working all things for his glory and the good of those who love him. 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
2: No, Jimmy, not going to keep talking about the sermon from Sunday.
0: Why not?
2: As long as we've come this far. This is Wretched Radio. That wasn't the whole sermon. I went a little long, by the way. It was a wee bit windy for Mother's Day. You can hear people's stomachs gurgling. We've got brunch to get to, and if we miss this reservation, we're going to strangle you, preacher, because getting a table on Mother's Day, well, good luck with that. That's right. That was my impersonation of Marco from Tropoyo, if you get the reference. That is a movie, Jimmy. That's one of the Shawshank Redemption and Taken. And the other night, I got taken by Taken. It was 11 o'clock, had the TV on, and the movie came on from the beginning. And it's like, oh, no.
3: You watched every minute.
2: I've got to get to bed. I just had to hear him say, good luck. That's all. I just had to hear that, and then I could be done with that. What is it about that movie? I think it's a dad and his daughter. You will go to any length to protect your daughter. His son too, of course, but there's something about a daughter that it's like, don't mess with my daughter, because I too have a particular set of skills that I've acquired over many years that make me a nightmare for people like you. You let my daughter go. I will ask no questions. But if you do not, I will find you. And I will kill you.
3: You've memorized the entire movie.
2: I've only seen it enough. And then Marco from Tropoyo says, "That's the I set you up.
3: Good luck."
2: Good
3: luck. Is that how you said it?
2: Sure, close enough. Okay. For instance, didn't talk about the part of the sermon that did a little bit of a survey of what women were treated, how women were treated in the first century under the Roman Empire. You have come a long way, baby, because the treatment wasn't good. And the only reason that I spent a little time talking about the culture of Rome in the first century and the attitude toward women is to show how countercultural Christianity is. Then Roman civilization, it was patriarchal to the core. I mean, dudes ran the place. Women, second-class citizens, I think it's safe to say they were just happy if they were on the train at all. They didn't have their own voice. Their opinions, as a rule, certainly some men were better than others. But as a rule, culturally and sometimes legally, their opinion didn't matter, nor did their testimony in court matter. Hence, Jesus identifying women to be the first that testified of his resurrection, that was a big deal. He chose the ones that culturally, they weren't to be heard. And Jesus said to the women, I'm going to have you be the one who announces my resurrection first. That was radical. That's why we studied what life was like in first century Rome, to understand how radical Christianity was at the time when it gave these commands to men that you should honor your wife, honor her. Are you live with her in an understanding way? That would have been bonkers. Women were defined relationally. In other words, it's the daughter of, and then immediately the husband of, not her own self, but wrapped underneath

a patriarch, if you will. Women, they were expected to remain under male supervision. No political power, no vote, couldn't hold office. They even required oversight due to their intellectual and moral weaknesses. That was Roman culture, first century, when Peter writes to men, honor her, honor her. Women were considered inferior in relational capacity. Women could be divorced easily, but couldn't divorce the man, at least not easily. Sexual double standards, normal. The man could have an affair, no biggie. The woman, biggie. Big problem. It was a double standard. Female independence was considered dangerous. You got to look out for those women. They were held in deep suspicion due to instability. Female chastity was essential. Male sexual freedom, tolerated. That was the attitude of first century Rome. And Peter tells men, live with your wife in an understanding way and honor her because she's a co-heir of the grace of life. Boing. And that's why I think the juxtaposition, it's kind of interesting here. It's kind of a timing issue. But when we hear a message today from 1 Peter 3:1-6 about women submitting to men, it's like, whoa. That just seems really severe to women. If you were a man in the first century and you were baked in Roman culture, and the apostle came along and said, dude, live with your wife in an understanding way and honor her. Whoa, hold on there. It would have been just as stinging a rebuke and command. It would have been just as difficult. And that is why I think in the context of this particular section of 1 Peter, right, knowing how different the commands of Christianity are in comparison to culture is an encouragement to us. This is an encouragement to us because I know there is a proclivity for all of us to be cultural warriors. We want to make a difference. That is the zeitgeist. That is, I think, the reason that the Christian nationalism movement is growing, because we want to do something. We see this country, it's going down the drain. I want to do something. Here's what you can do. Instead of rebelling or revolting or resisting, here's what you want to be a culture warrior. Here it is. Live with your wife in an understanding way and honor her. That's countercultural. You want to be a countercultural woman? Submit to your husband. You want to be a countercultural child? Honor your father and mother. That's countercultural. And that is precisely what I think the pattern that is established in 1 Peter is. It does not go about the business of dismantling cultural norms or institutions. So slavery, for instance, why didn't Peter say, hey, no slaves, big sin, don't do it? Well, first of all, it wouldn't have worked. It would have been highly impractical. But what does Peter do instead? Be a countercultural slave. Submit to your master, even if he's harsh. Why? So that the world looks and goes, that is a different kind of slave. There's something about that slave right there. So that people will get saved from your behavior. Yes, they need to hear words, but it's undergirded by your behavior, your countercultural behavior. Do you want?

0: priest in a hostile culture. It is about being holy. It is about being set apart. It is about being different and peculiar. Now, here's the challenge with that. It doesn't feel quite as satisfying as being an actual cultural warrior. We like to like let it out. We need to tell that person. We need to tell that official. We need to tell that corporation. You're doing this. Knock this up. Now, please note, I do believe that the church and Christians should speak with a prophetic voice. This isn't a one or the other. But I'm talking about if you think that you're going to change culture by harping on it and carping about it constantly, this is something we can actually do. You won't be as frustrated. You can do something. The challenge, of course, is it doesn't feel quite as, it was good to just let that out. Talk about that president who is such an idiot. She can't even talk. And okay, we can do something really different. Honor the king. Honor one that you disagree with. Oh, man. Now that's hard. I mean, we should know this, shouldn't we? When we see the way that progressives treat the conservative president who is now in office, what do we think of them? Huh? What do we think of them? Now, what if you, these people who so vehemently disagree with Donald Trump actually honored him, stopped trying to shoot him, and actually honored him and said whatever good thing that they could say about him? That would change your attitude toward them. Bingo with us. When they see us not honoring, it's like, well, yeah, there they go again. But when they see us honoring, even when they know we disagree, what is that? It is a testimony. And the same thing is true with a bad employer. The same thing is true with a bad husband. That we are a peculiar people because we don't do what's expected. And that, therefore, is countercultural. Question. Can we settle into that? Can we be content with the Bible's prescription for how to change culture? And that is by being peculiar and different and obeying the Lord and doing things that makes the world want to know who our Savior is. Can we settle into being that kind of culture warrior? And until tomorrow, go serve your King.
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1: What do you have to anchor your soul when you don't have the truth? What do you have to anchor you in times of difficulty and hardship and pain when you don't have the truth that God is with you? What do you have to anchor you when you are trying to make a decision and you don't know which way to go? And everything in your life hinges on that decision. It is the truth of Almighty God. I will guide you with my eye. I will teach you the way which you should go. It is truth that protects us.
2: Do you have a question? 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But fast answers and good information aren't necessarily the same thing. 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
1: Where does truth fit in your personal list of essential character qualities? Do you just take it for granted, for example, that you're a truthful person? You take it for granted that everything you say is truthful? Or is truth an issue with you? And when I think about how important it is, I think oftentimes we overlook how central it is. For example, when truth loses its supreme position in our life individually or in the life of a nation, everything begins to crumble on the inside. All you have to do is to look around and see something is happening to truth in our land. Well, the Bible has a lot to say about truth. For example, in the New Testament, 98 times that the Bible speaks of truth in the New Testament, in the Old Testament about 99 times. And what I want you to see in this message entitled, Building Truth into Your Life, I want us to go all the way back to begin with to the book of Exodus, because you'll discover something here. Not only is that one of the first times that truth is mentioned,

But there is a characteristic given that I think every single person in political office should have to adhere to, and that all of us in positions to influence other people should adhere to. And the truth is, everybody. So I want you to go back, if you will, to the 18th chapter of the book of Exodus, and let me give you a little idea of what's happening. And here, Moses has led the people of Israel out of Egyptian bondage, and now he is in the process of governing them. And so his father-in-law said to him, he said, this is not good. This is not working. And the 18th chapter of Exodus, beginning in verse 17, listen to what he says. Moses' father-in-law said to him, the thing that you're doing is not good. That is, he was just trying to do it all. You surely will wear out both yourself and these people who are with you, for the task is too heavy for you. You cannot do it alone. Now listen to me. I will give you counsel and God will be with you. You be the people's representative before God. You bring the disputes to God. Then teach them the statutes and the laws and make known to them the way in which they are to walk and the work they are to do. Now watch this next verse. Furthermore, you shall select out of the people able men who fear God, men of truth, those who hate dishonest gain. Would you not agree? These are the kind of leaders our nation ought to have. Men who fear God, men of truth, and men who hate dishonest gain. Truth is very, very essential. It is a primary, essential characteristic that should be found in every single person, and especially in leaders, I would say. Well, you can look through the scriptures, for example, and you'll remember in Proverbs chapter 3, and this third verse, he says, do not let kindness and truth leave you. Bind them about your neck. Write them on the tablet of your heart. Kindness and truth. Why would he put those two together? For the simple reason, they're very essential in a person's character, who they are, how they respond, how they relate to other people. Remember, Jesus said, I am the way and the truth. All truth is to be found in him. He said, for example, speaking of the Holy Spirit, the Spirit is the Spirit of truth. And you remember what Pilate asked Jesus before the trial? Pilate said to Jesus, what is truth? And I believe Pilate meant exactly what he said. He had no earthly idea in that corrupt society of Rome what truth was really all about. But it was all about corruption and power and all the things that were going on around them at that particular time. For example, in Galatians, the Apostle Paul had written a letter to the Galatians, and one of the things that he was having to deal with was the fact, he said, now that I have written you this letter, he said, you hate me because I tell you the truth. And I wonder how many pastors could say that. They tell the truth, and oftentimes people don't like the truth because the truth hurts. It cultivates, it digs up, it reveals. And so when you come to this passage here in Ephesians, and I want you to turn to, if you'll turn to this fourth chapter of Ephesians, and look at this one simple command that the Apostle Paul gives. But I want us to start with the 17th verse because he's describing, in beginning in this 17th verse, the lifestyle that people are living and so forth. And so he says, in beginning in verse 17 of chapter 4, so this I say and affirm together with the Lord, that you walk no longer, that is, stop walking just as the unbelievers, that's what he calls Gentiles, unbelievers also walk in the futility of their mind, being darkened in their understanding, excluded from the life of God because of the ignorance that's in them, because of the hardness of their hearts. And they, having become callous, have given themselves over to sensuality for the practice of every kind of impurity and greediness. But you did not learn Christ in this way. If indeed you have heard him and have been taught in him, just as truth is in whom? In Jesus. That in reference to your former manner of life, you lay aside the old life. That is, walk away from that, which is being corrupted in accordance with the lust of deceit, and that you be renewed in the spirit of your mind. Look at this next verse. And put on the new self, which

in the likeness of God has been created in righteousness and holiness of the truth. Therefore, laying aside falsehood, speak truth, each one of you, with his neighbor, for we are members of one another. Truth is what corresponds to what actually is, what as things really are. Truth isn't what I feel like it is. Truth isn't what I want it to be. Truth is what corresponds to what absolutely is reality. When we build truth into our life, it's for our protection. For example, you do not want a pastor who does not tell you the truth. Now, you can't say that about everybody, because there's some people who deliberately, willfully go to a church where they know that it's okay to drink, they don't expect you to tithe, you can do this and you can do that. In other words, they will tell you that all the Bible's not true. And a lot of it is left to personal interpretation, and therefore that gives you a lot of freedom. Is that the kind of church you want? In other words, do you want a church where truth is not absolutely essential? If you want to go to a church where truth is not the bottom line and where the Bible is not the ultimate expression of divine truth, then what you're saying is, I don't really want to know the truth. I want to know the things that I agree with, but I want some room. In other words, I want some liberty that I can do some things that nobody's going to bring it to my attention. That's deadly. Truth is part of our protection. If I know the truth, I can protect myself from error and missing out on things that God very evident has given us in His Word. And so people deny the truth. They resist the truth. They don't want the truth. And when you don't have truth, let me ask you, what do you have to anchor your soul when you don't have the truth? What do you have to anchor you in times of difficulty and hardship and pain when you don't have the truth that God is with you? What do you have to anchor you when you are trying to make a decision and you don't know which way to go? And everything in your life hinges on that decision. It is the truth of Almighty God. I will guide you with my eye. I will teach you in the way which you should go. It is truth that protects us. A second thing it does, not only protect us, but it provides something for us. It provides, listen to this, guidance to know what to do. That is, if I know the truth, I will know what to do in a given situation. Secondly, I will have wisdom to know the best way to go, because truth will show me the best way to go in whatever that situation may be. Thirdly, truth strengthens us, enables us, because we have a solid, firm foundation. You see, it's a foundational part of our very being, truth is. Then, of course, truth gives us the courage to do whatever we need to do. It motivates us. And this is why, when you and I believe that Jesus Christ is the Son of God and He's the only way of salvation, it gives us courage to state that clearly to people, whether they like it or not, whether they accept it or not. It's not the issue. We're being truthful. And many Christians today compromise what they believe for fear of rejection. So you have to make a decision in life. Do I want to please God or other people? Listen, once you settle that issue, then it's over. If people like you, fine. If they don't like you, that's not your issue. It's their issue. And so it's a protection. To be truthful is to be protected. And when you say, I'm committed to the truth of the gospel, whatever that means, you'll make enemies from some people, and you'll make people who love you forever because you told them the truth. Then, not only that, it's a comfort. It produces a comfort in us to lift us in situations. Well, I know this is the truth, and I have done exactly what God said. Now, Lord, I'm going to leave all the consequences to you because this is what you said I am to do. And then, of course, I think it produces a faith in us to act on the truth that we need. That is, if we're truthful persons, there's a sense of faith in God that He is going to do what? He's going to sustain you in living, walking, and speaking the truth. Truth is very, very, very important. Now, that all being true, how do you build truth into your life? Well, first of all, you have to recognize truthfulness as a foundational life principle. That's how important it is, foundational life principle. That's the bottom line of building truth in your life. Secondly, we evaluate the results of past failures of truthfulness and say, all right, I didn't tell the truth here, I didn't tell the truth there, here's what happened. And you look at the consequences, and you recognize the consequence was not worth it.

In other words, telling the truth is far more important. Thirdly, you accept the Bible as the ultimate guidebook to practicing truth. There's got to be some ultimate guide. What's the ultimate guide? Average person would say, my opinion is as good as your opinion. And so why do you think you know more than I do? In other words, you have the privilege to think that the way you want to think, and I can think, but don't try to pull me into your mold. And so people want to jockey it around, for example. And the truth is there has to be some ultimate, final principle of truth. And that truth is found in the Word of God. None of us are perfect. We'll make mistakes. And sometimes we may say things that we think are absolutely the truth that we discover are not. Or you may make decisions based on what you thought was the truth. Now, when you genuinely, with all of your heart, as best you know the will of God, watch this carefully. You make a decision based on the truth that you knew, and you make a wrong decision. You say, what's God going to do about that? Romans 8:28. And that is, he works all things together for those who love him, to those who call according to his purpose. That is, God knows we're going to make mistakes. He knows we're going to make decisions based on things that we thought, that we were taught maybe, whatever it might be. And I wonder how many of you, for example, have changed what you believe about your relationship to God over a period of time. And I can remember growing up that my view of God was he was a very judgmental God, and that he was a God of judgment primarily. Well, it took me time to grow out of that because that's where I grew up, and that's what I heard all those early years. And so I'm sure that I would, if you'd asked me about God, about something, I'd have said, God, I'd have been very, very overemphasizing that part. So we make corrections in life. We learn. That's not what we're talking about. We're talking about deliberate, willful denial of the truth. And so what happens? Well, the way you build truth into your life is practice telling it and watch the consequences. Practice telling it and be careful to watch the consequences. For example, I told him the truth. I felt like I was going to be really rejected as a result of it, but I had to tell him anyway. Well, what were the consequences? The consequences were, you may have been hurt or you may not have been. But the fact is that you told the truth freed you up from any inhibitions you may have had. You have to be honest with yourself when you fail and discover why. Why didn't I tell him the truth? Why didn't I tell the truth? And I think sometimes, oftentimes, a person doesn't tell the truth for fear of rejection. I wonder how many people, for example, who are dating a prospective husband or wife, and they don't tell the truth about something because they think, oh, if I tell her that, she'd never marry me. Or if I told him that, he wouldn't want me. Well, you know what? It just may be the fact that you told him what you had to go through early in life would be one reason he'd love you that much more. There's something about truth that just covers a lot of stuff in life. And people are more often more willing to accept truth than to find out later and then learn to be distrustful all the days of their life. Then ask God to give you an ever-increasing desire for truthfulness. Lord, just show me how to be truthful in every area. When I hesitate, God, bring it to my attention that I can trust you with truth, whatever's going on. Identify any area of weakness which pops up the most often, and find the scripture that relates to that and begin to quote that verse of scripture in your heart. There's something about that. That's the cleansing power of the Word of God, the truthfulness of God. Then, of course, fill your mind with the Word of God, sowing your mind with the truth of God's Word. And what happens is it strengthens you, it encourages you, it gives you the courage to tell the truth. And you'll find yourself becoming more truthful, more honest, when the Word of God is more powerful in your life. And then, of course, purpose in your heart to be a person whose words are true, making you trustworthy, reliable, and believable. Isn't that what you want to be? Don't you want to be trustworthy, reliable, and believable? And a person, for example, they want to be your friend. They can trust you to tell them the truth. I have friends who will tell me the truth. Listen, if you have a true friend, they're going to tell you the truth. They may get you by yourself and tell you the truth. They may get you on your knees and tell you the truth. They may say, let's go to lunch or something I need to share with you. But truth is the bottom line. Now, let me ask you this question.

0: Do you know the truth about eternal life? You see, I've been to church and I've heard all that. Are you sure you've heard the truth? I'm not sure you have. So let me just tell you what the truth is. Here's the truth about eternal life. The truth about eternal life is this. God recognizes the sinful condition of mankind, which has separated him from all of mankind. His love for you caused him to send Jesus Christ to this earth to reveal to us who God is and what he's like, and then to go to the cross, lay down his life on the cross, shed his blood, which paid your sin debt in full. And only by his paying your sin debt in full can your sins be forgiven. You can't ever be good enough. How good would you have to be? Can't ever do anything long enough, give enough, be good enough. It's what he did for you. And the moment you're willing to ask him to forgive you of your sins based on what he did, he is willing to forgive you. That is the truth. He says if we confess our sins, he's faithful and just to forgive us our sins and to cleanse us from all unrighteousness. Believe on the Lord Jesus Christ. That is who he is and what he's done. And you will be saved, forgiven of your sins. Name written in the Lamb's Book of Life, sealed by the Holy Spirit of God. That's the truth. When somebody says, well, if you just be good, God will take care of you. That's not the truth. What you have to ask is this. Do I want to know the truth? And when I've heard the truth, am I willing to abide by the truth? My responsibility is to tell you the truth. Your responsibility is to respond wisely. And that's what I trust that you'll do. That you'll receive Jesus Christ as your personal Savior. That's what the Bible says. That's what I'm saying to you. And it doesn't make any difference what anybody else tells you about, well, God loves you and he's not going to do this. And he's, what's the truth? Not what you feel like the truth is, not what you'd like it to be, but what is it? Straight from God's word. For God so loved the world that he gave his only begotten son, that whosoever believes in him, that's a belief that results in surrender to him, will have eternal life and will not perish. There is no other way to get to heaven except through the person of Jesus Christ. You'll hear a thousand different views, but that is the biblical view. That's the true view because it is God's view wrapped up in the Son of God himself. If you're wise, you'll take advantage of that opportunity of trusting him. And that's my prayer for you.
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5: Today's scripture reading is Psalm 126. When the Lord brought back the captive ones of Zion, we were like those who dream. Then our mouth was filled with laughter, and our tongue with joyful shouting. Then they said among the nations, "The Lord has done great things for them. The Lord has done great things for us. We are glad. Restore our captivity, O Lord, as the streams in the south. Those who sow in tears shall reap with joyful shouting. He who goes to and fro weeping, carrying his bag of seed, shall indeed come again with a shout of joy, bringing his sheaves with him."
4: We love inspiring stories. Biographies of those who make great use of a second chance tend to top bestseller lists. But few people experience something so dramatic. Most of us are wonderfully ordinary. Sadly, some believers think that being a regular person makes their testimony unexciting and less valuable. Nothing could be further from the truth. A personal testimony is a way of expressing what God has done and is doing in our life. No matter how commonplace our words may seem compared to someone else's, the Lord will see to it that they impact the hearers who need them. Imagine this: a 6-year-old girl accepts Christ. As she grows, she'll be able to tell her friends of God's greatness, explaining that He made the gospel clear to her as a child and continues to reveal something new to her regularly. When she is 80, she'll be able to share about a lifetime of walking with Jesus. Her testimony may not be exciting, but it doesn't need to be. It will be spiritual gold. No matter what your story is, God can and will use it. You have no idea how far-reaching your testimony can be. God says that His words will not return to Him void. Isaiah 55:11. And the story of Jesus' saving grace is always worth telling.
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0: This is FEBC Today with Ed Cannon, the president of the Far East Broadcasting Company. 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
1: 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My life has changed by tuning in. Before, I used to feel really hopeless, but as I listened to you, I began to change. God indeed used a friend of mine, an avid listener of your station. After I started listening, I began looking for a church. Now I am being used in the church as I share Christ with many people and bring them to our church. Before, I never went to church and my life was empty. I was longing for the love of my family because I came from a broken family. Thanks be to God. I know Him now, and I continue to pray that my family will become complete again. For with God, nothing is impossible.
2: 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But it doesn't stop there. He went on to find a church. He's gone on now to share with his family the good news of Jesus Christ. What a wonderful completion to this man's life through the power of radio.
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Good morning. Here's what's happening. Prayers continue to be needed for fragile peace in the Middle East. President Trump says an Iran ceasefire is on life support after rejecting Tehran's latest nuclear proposal, with renewed exchanges of fire threatening the region and Iran's grip on the Strait of Hormuz straining global energy supplies. The world watches and waits. May God grant wisdom to leaders seeking a just and lasting peace. British Prime Minister Keir Starmer is vowing to press on despite a bruising local election defeat for his Labour Party. Starmer acknowledged his doubters Monday, promising to restore hope and prove them wrong. He's calling it a battle for the soul of our nation, warning Britain faces a dark path if the anti-immigration reform UK party gains power. Many are praying for wisdom to prevail. The federal government is giving Canada Post up to $673 million to keep the struggling Crown Corporation running through next March. An analyst calls it a bailout, warning the Postal Service will likely need hundreds of millions more to survive the fiscal year. Canada Post lost nearly $1.6 billion before tax last year. Meanwhile, 55,000 workers are voting on a five-year contract, with ballots due May 30th. A new Angus Reid poll shows a major shift in Canadian attitudes toward energy. 61% of Canadians now say economic growth should be the top priority in energy policy, reversing a position held 7 years ago when most favored environmental protection. Support for new pipelines is also growing, with 55% of Canadians backing the recently approved West Coast natural gas expansion.

0: This week is National Police Week in Canada, and Alberta's public safety minister is honoring officers across the province. Mike Ellis says thousands of Albertans step into dangerous situations every day, driven by professionalism and dedication. His government is investing more than $36 million to launch the Alberta Sheriff Police Service and nearly $9 million for a provincial DNA forensic laboratory to help solve crimes faster. Wildfire danger is climbing across northern Alberta. The Peace River, High Level, and Grand Prairie forest areas are all rated high risk, with dry vegetation and rising temperatures making fires easy to start and spread. A fire advisory is in effect for the Grand Prairie area. Residents should avoid activities that could spark a blaze. The Slave Lake forest area remains at low risk. Family and Community Support Services is celebrating the volunteers who keep local programs running. This year's Cheers to Volunteers initiative recognized My City Care Tabor as group winner, Rita Berte as individual winner, and Ernie Peters and Nancy Reimer as youth winners. FCSS manager Becky Fenton says every nominee made a real difference. Anyone interested in volunteering with FCSS can call Cindy at 403-915-7063. And in Sudan, civil war hasn't silenced the gospel. It's spreading it. An 18-year-old woman secretly read her brother's Bible, came to faith alone, and when her family threatened her life, she declared, quote, "Now that I know God, they can take my life. I will not turn back." She's now safe, studying scripture. Muslims fleeing war are noticing Christians bringing food and hope. Please pray for Sudan's courageous believers. From the CIM Newsroom, I'm Brian Scott.
1: Present yourself to God, a worker who correctly handles the word of truth. 2 Timothy 2:15.
2: Welcome to today's encouragement from Our Daily Bread. Growing Our Knowledge of God was written by Nancy Gabianis and read by Joyce Dinkins.
1: 2 Timothy chapter 2, verses 14 through 19 and 22 through 24. Keep reminding God's people of these things. Warn them before God against quarreling about words. It is of no value and only ruins those who listen. Do your best to present yourself to God as one approved, a worker who does not need to be ashamed and who correctly handles the word of truth. Avoid godless chatter, because those who indulge in it will become more and more ungodly. Their teaching will spread like gangrene. Among them are Hymenaeus and Philetus, who have departed from the truth. They say that the resurrection has already taken place, and they destroy the faith of some. Nevertheless, God's solid foundation stands firm, sealed with this inscription: "The Lord knows those who are His," and "Everyone who confesses the name of the Lord must turn away from wickedness." Flee the evil desires of youth and pursue righteousness, faith, love, and peace, along with those who call on the Lord out of a pure heart. Don't have anything to do with foolish and stupid arguments, because you know they produce quarrels. And the Lord's servant must not be quarrelsome, but must be kind to everyone, able to teach, not resentful. Growing Our Knowledge of God, written by Nancy Gavianis. As soon as I jumped into the pool, my goggles filled with water and I could barely see. Despite having no formal swimming instruction, I slowly persevered for the two laps of a race I had entered on a whim. Years later, after taking lessons and learning the proper breathing and swimming techniques, I enjoyed learning all 4 competitive swim strokes. What a difference it makes when we have the proper training. The same applies to reading the Bible. When we understand the context and meaning of what we're reading, we can grow in our faith and properly apply it to our lives. Paul wanted Timothy to stand firm in his faith, avoid quarrels, and not be deceived by false teachers. In his final letter, the apostle urged Timothy to study the Scriptures. Do your best to present yourself to God as one approved, a worker who does not need to be ashamed and who correctly handles the word of truth. As I learned and practiced proper swimming techniques, I became a better swimmer. In our spiritual walk, as we learn and understand the words and concepts in the Bible, we grow in our knowledge of God, enabling us to distinguish truth from falsehood and gain wisdom. As we read Scripture, let's continue to grow so that we may be thoroughly equipped for every good work. Let's pray. Lord, You are the source of all wisdom and truth, and Your Word equips us for every good work. Help us to study Scripture diligently so we can rightly understand and apply it in our lives. Strengthen us to stand firm in faith and live out Your truth with grace and courage. It's in Jesus' name we pray. Amen.
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0: This is Max MacLean. When Job was at his low point, what did God reveal about trusting him for renewal and grace? Listen to the Bible from Job 14. If only you would hide me in the grave and conceal me till your anger has passed. If only you would set me a time and then remember me. If a man dies, will he live again? All the days of my hard service, I will wait for my renewal to come. You will call, and I will answer you. You will long for the creature your hands have made. Surely then you will count my steps, but not keep track of my sin. From Job 14. 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It's great for the soul.
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2: Here are the current weather conditions as issued by Environment Canada.
3: In Fort Vermilion, 3.
2: Wind from the west at 2 kilometers an hour.
3: 4. Garden River, 1.
2: Wind from the west-southwest at 2 kilometers an hour.
3: And finally, Fort Chipewyan,
2: sunny,
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2: 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This has been your local weather update here on CIM Radio.
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5: 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And because of this new heart, no longer self-centered, their marriage began to be transformed as well.
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From dawn till setting sun, let us talk of all his wondrous love and care. 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

0: Welcome to Bible Q&A with John MacArthur. This is Denny Nugent with a question today about the family. God directly addresses children in the New Testament. In Ephesians 6:1, he says, and I quote, "Children, obey your parents." Now, John, what comes of that command when you're no longer a child? Is obedience the guiding principle for the relationship between adult children and their adult parents?
1: Well, of course not. Obedience to parents in Ephesians 6:1 is talking about children, not talking about adults. It's looking at the whole family situation. You have husbands, wives, and then you have parents and children. It's looking at a home. When children become adults, they are no longer under the tutelage and the commanding responsibility of their parents. However, there is another responsibility that comes into play, and that is what the Old Testament says, and it says it very clearly, and it fits it right into the commands that God gave: honor your father and mother. You go from obedience as a child to honor as an adult. Obedience has to do with action. You do what your parents tell you. Honor has to do with attitude. And even among the Jews in our Lord's experience, there were adults that didn't honor their parents. They would be obligated to take care of their parents. They wouldn't do it. They'd say, "Oh, it's Corban. That amount of money has been donated as a gift to the temple. I can't give it to you." And they were abusive of their parents. Children obey and adults honor. That never changes and that never goes away. You have that responsibility as long as you live to show honor to your parents, and God promises to bless that kind of attitude.
0: Thanks, John, and thanks to you for listening today to Bible Q&A with John MacArthur. If you'd like more in-depth teaching from the book of Ephesians, visit MacArthurCommentaries.com.

0: we are to make disciples and that it starts behind our own front doors.
1: What if the greatest mission field isn't overseas, but right behind your own front door? Hi, I'm Mark Gothier with Crew and Making Your Life Count. Adam Griffin says discipling your kids and family isn't just a suggestion, it's a calling.
0: What a crime to know the truth of the gospel and not communicate it to the people who you love the most and live closest to you. Deuteronomy 6 is more than just about saying, hey, it'd be good if you talk about this when you wake up. It'd be good if you talk about this on the road. It's not just saying, hey, just kind of wing it. What it's saying is, what God is saying is Deuteronomy 6, wherever you go and whatever you're doing and all the time, be telling your kids what is true about God and about them.
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inspiring souls to turn to Christ. You're listening to CIM, bringing good news to Northern Canada's people.

Good morning. Here's what's happening. Prayers continue to be needed for fragile peace in the Middle East. President Trump says an Iran ceasefire is on life support after rejecting Tehran's latest nuclear proposal. With renewed exchanges of fire threatening the region and Iran's grip on the Strait of Hormuz straining global energy supplies, the world watches and waits. May God grant wisdom to leaders seeking a just and lasting peace. British Prime Minister Keir Starmer is vowing to press on despite a bruising local election defeat for his Labour Party. Starmer acknowledged his doubters Monday, promising to restore hope and prove them wrong. He's calling it a battle for the soul of our nation, warning Britain faces a dark path if the anti-immigration reform UK party gains power. Many are praying for wisdom to prevail. The federal government is giving Canada Post up to $673 million to keep the struggling Crown Corporation running through next March. An analyst calls it a bailout, warning the Postal Service will likely need hundreds of millions more to survive the fiscal year. Canada Post lost nearly $1.6 billion before tax last year. Meanwhile, 55,000 workers are voting on a five-year contract with ballots due May 30th. A new Angus Reid poll shows a major shift in Canadian attitudes toward energy. 61% of Canadians now say economic growth should be the top priority in energy policy, reversing a position held 7 years ago when most favored environmental protection. Support for new pipelines is also growing, with 55% of Canadians backing the recently approved West Coast natural gas expansion. This week is National Police Week in Canada, and Alberta's Public Safety Minister is honoring officers across the province. Mike Ellis says thousands of Albertans step into dangerous situations every day, driven by professionalism and dedication. His government is investing more than $36 million to launch the Alberta Sheriff Police Service and nearly $9 million for a provincial DNA forensic laboratory to help solve crimes faster. Wildfire danger is climbing across northern Alberta. The Peace River, High Level, and Grand Prairie forest areas are all rated high risk, with dry vegetation and rising temperatures, making fires easy to start and spread. A fire advisory is in effect for the Grand Prairie area. Residents should avoid activities that could spark a blaze. The Slave Lake forest area remains at low risk. Family and Community Support Services is celebrating the volunteers

0: who keep local programs running. This year's Cheers to Volunteers initiative recognized My City Care Tabor as group winner, Rita Berte as individual winner, and Ernie Peters and Nancy Reimer as youth winners. FCSS manager Becky Fenton says every nominee made a real difference. Anyone interested in volunteering with FCSS can call Cindy at 403-915-7063. And in Sudan, civil war hasn't silenced the gospel. It's spreading it. An 18-year-old woman secretly read her brother's Bible, came to faith alone, and when her family threatened her life, she declared, quote, "Now that I know God, they can take my life. I will not turn back." She's now safe, studying scripture. Muslims fleeing war are noticing Christians bringing food and hope. Please pray for Sudan's courageous believers. From the CIM Newsroom, I'm Brian Scott.
1: Thanks for joining me today on Mission Network News. I'm Ruth Kramer. Keys for Kids helps Ukrainian children face trauma from war with the hope of Christ. Then, mattresses, meals, and classroom lessons are pathways to hope for refugee families in Lebanon. The story coming your way in just a few moments. But first, the European Union sanctions 16 officials who allegedly helped Russia abduct tens of thousands of children from Ukraine. The EU froze assets and placed travel bans on 9 individuals and 7 centers accused of indoctrinating kids. Abduction isn't the only threat to Ukraine's children. They also face a daily mixture of physical danger, repeated displacement, and unresolved family separations. Greg Yoder of Keys for Kids Ministry says in the families they help,
2: a lot of these kids already know Jesus, but they're struggling because of the fear and anxiety that comes with war.
1: Partners in Ukraine just distributed 200,000 trauma devotionals from Keys for Kids. They're already helping kids like Nalia.
2: The story was about a little girl who couldn't fall asleep because she had so much worry and fear. Her grandmother helped her understand the true peace found in Christ alone. And when they finished, Nelia's mother looked at her and tenderly said, "You see, we don't have to be afraid all the time. We can rely on someone closer than a brother, Jesus Christ."
1: Now, when the air sirens go off, Nalia is no longer afraid because she knows that Jesus is in control. Help other Ukrainian children find this hope and peace at missionnews.org.
2: Camps are coming up this summer, and obviously the supply that we provided will probably cover that. But I don't know if they'll have enough for Christmas outreach.
1: Next, what happens when Christians disobey the law in India? Since 1976, India's Foreign Contribution Regulation Act has put red tape on nonprofit organizations that receive foreign funding. A man we'll call Paul is a pastoral coach supporting work in India. He explains that the majority Hindu government has a vision for India to become a Hindu Rashtra, or state.
3: For that, they have to plug every hole. That means anything which is going to be a hindrance to that vision of establishing a Hindu Rashtra.
1: To Hindu leaders, people converting to Christianity is a hindrance. That means evangelical Christian ministries are hindrances. In recent years, the government has effectively canceled the FCRA licenses of more than 20,000 organizations. Many were Christian-led. That blocks them from receiving foreign funding. But Paul points out another uncomfortable problem: Christian orgs dodging the system.
3: The problem I see is many Christian agencies were not following, or they were not being compliant in that sense.
1: Recently, an evangelical Christian NGO was exposed as part of a network using United States-based debit cards in India. Paul says Hindu leaders will weaponize the incident to press for tightened restrictions. Pray for wisdom for Christians to wisely respond and spread the gospel in a way that honors God. And we'll close today's program with good news from war-torn Lebanon.
4: We're launching our third school for refugee kids.
1: And it starts today. The update comes from Pierre Hosni of Horizons International. He highlights the importance of recognizing children's needs amid the country's overwhelming challenges.
4: Their whole purpose in life has disappeared. Their parents no longer have work. They've been kind of reduced to survival mode.
1: That survival mindset can quickly become normal, especially for children still learning how to navigate life. Hosni recalls how they learned about one child's sleeping arrangement.
4: One refugee girl told one of our staff members that she and her brother trade off night on one foam mattress.
1: One night, she sleeps on the mattress while her brother sleeps on the concrete floor. The next night, they switch. In response, the ministry provided mattresses for all the children in the community. 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
1: We are ambassadors of Christ, and we are there to be with them in their time of difficulty.
0: So pray for the new school and the ongoing projects. Consider walking alongside the ministry to be part of the Great Commission in Lebanon. We'll connect you at our website. 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I'm Ruth Kramer.
2: Present yourself to God, a worker who correctly handles the word of truth. 2 Timothy 2:15.
3: Welcome to today's encouragement from Our Daily Bread. Growing Our Knowledge of God was written by Nancy Gabianis and read by Joyce Dinkins.
2: 2 Timothy chapter 2, verses 14 through 19 and 22 through 24. Keep reminding God's people of these things. Warn them before God against quarreling about words. It is of no value and only ruins those who listen. Do your best to present yourself to God as one approved, a worker who does not need to be ashamed and who correctly handles the word of truth. Avoid godless chatter, because those who indulge in it will become more and more ungodly. Their teaching will spread like gangrene. Among them are Hymenaeus and Philetus, who have departed from the truth. They say that the resurrection has already taken place, and they destroy the faith of some. Nevertheless, God's solid foundation stands firm, sealed with this inscription: The Lord knows those who are His, and everyone who confesses the name of the Lord must turn away from wickedness. Flee the evil desires of youth and pursue righteousness, faith, love, and peace, along with those who call on the Lord out of a pure heart. Don't have anything to do with foolish and stupid arguments, because you know they produce quarrels. And the Lord's servant must not be quarrelsome, but must be kind to everyone, able to teach, not resentful. Growing Our Knowledge of God, written by Nancy Gavianis. As soon as I jumped into the pool, my goggles filled with water and I could barely see. Despite having no formal swimming instruction, I slowly persevered for the two laps of a race I had entered on a whim. Years later, after taking lessons and learning the proper breathing and swimming techniques, I enjoyed learning all four competitive swim strokes. What a difference it makes when we have the proper training. The same applies to reading the Bible. When we understand the context and meaning of what we're reading, we can grow in our faith and properly apply it to our lives. Paul wanted Timothy to stand firm in his faith, avoid quarrels, and not be deceived by false teachers. In his final letter, the apostle urged Timothy to study the scriptures. Do your best to present yourself to God as one approved, a worker who does not need to be ashamed and who correctly handles the word of truth. As I learned and practiced proper swimming techniques, I became a better swimmer. In our spiritual walk, as we learn and understand the words and concepts in the Bible, we grow in our knowledge of God, enabling us to distinguish truth from falsehood and gain wisdom. As we read Scripture, let's continue to grow so that we may be thoroughly equipped for every good work. Let's pray. Lord, You are the source of all wisdom and truth, and Your word equips us for every good work.

0: 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Strengthen us to stand firm in faith and live out your truth with grace and courage. It's in Jesus' name we pray. Amen.
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2: Here are the current weather conditions as issued by Environment Canada.
3: 4, high level,
2: sunny.
3: 3,
2: wind from the east
3: at 4 kilometers an hour.
2: 4, Fort Vermilion,
3: 6,
2: wind from the west
3: at 5 kilometers an hour.
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1: My aunt is a missionary in Nigeria. She says there's a girl there who's a lot like me. We're gonna be pen pals.
2: Wow, she's so far away and she still has a lot in common with you. Guess what? You're listening to the one and only Keys for Kids, a great way to grow your faith in God. Let's get started. Sometimes it's easy to think that kids who live in faraway places must have some differences in the way they speak and act, but you might be surprised that they're actually a lot like you too. One way that you're both the same is in God's eyes. He loves you and all the kids He's made around the world, no matter how different or the same they are. In Matthew 19, Jesus even said this, "Let the little children come to me. God's kingdom belongs to people who are like these children." Our story for today is called, Not Greek to God. Allison sang out the words of a song, Yesu Yana Kaunar Yara. What language is that? Asked her friend Gianna. Like my grandma always says when she doesn't understand something, it's Greek to me. Allison laughed. It's not Greek, she said. It's Hausa, a language spoken in Africa. I learned that song from my Aunt Mary, who's a missionary in Nigeria. What does it mean? Gianna wanted to know. It means Jesus, He loves the children, Allison explained. Oh, those sound like the words to a song Mom taught me when I was little, Gianna said. It's called Jesus Loves the Little Children. The tune sounded familiar, too. Allison nodded. Aunt Mary teaches a class of Nigerian girls who are the same age as we are. She says one girl reminds me of her. Really? Said Gianna. My dad always teases me and says, I'm one of a kind. How are you and the other girl alike? Well, Aunt Mary says one way we're alike is that we both love Jesus, replied Allison. And she says we act alike and are interested in a lot of the same things. We're going to write to each other, and Aunt Mary will translate for us. It will be fun having a Nigerian pen pal. Cool. I guess we're not as different from kids in other countries as we think we are, said Gianna. Allison shook her head. Aunt Mary always reminds me that we're all the same to the Lord. He loves Nigerian children and all the children in the world just like He loves us. Right, said Gianna. Just like your song said. How did that go? Sing it again? Allison sang the words again, and she laughed as Gianna tried it too. That's okay. You can laugh at me, said Gianna. I bet the Nigerians would laugh at you. You're probably right, said Allison. But that's okay. God understands, even when we mispronounce all the words. It's not Greek to Him. Let's make a duet, suggested Gianna. So they started singing together. Well, how about you? Did you know there are children all over the world who love the Lord? They're like you in many ways. They read the same Bible and memorize many of the same verses and even sing some of the same songs, but in a different language. Always remember that Jesus loves all the children everywhere, just like He loves you. Our key verse, once again, from the Gospel of Matthew, chapter 19, verse 14.
1: Jesus said, Let the little children come to me. 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

0: all the doors. 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She's the best forensics expert in this town. And after that, round up the usual suspects.
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0: Praise you, my God and King, and bless your name forever. Great is the Lord and most worthy of praise. Let each generation tell its children what glorious things have done.
1: A list of Murphy's Laws sometimes helps me laugh. I was in the shower when I remembered that I forgot to put the trash out and the garbage truck was two doors away. When I got home from church, I realized I had a bright yellow string of mango between my front teeth. This morning, I woke to discover my waterbed broke, and then I realized I don't have a waterbed. If you've had a week to forget, remember this. Gratitude is the great gateway to grace. Grace and gratitude have the same Latin root, gratus. Open your hands as you touch each finger. Thank God for one thing. Choosing gratitude puts us in touch with the one who gave us life. Let's thank him today.
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0: Good morning. Here's what's happening. Prayers continue to be needed for fragile peace in the Middle East. President Trump says an Iran ceasefire is on life support after rejecting Tehran's latest nuclear proposal. With renewed exchanges of fire threatening the region and Iran's grip on the Strait of Hormuz straining global energy supplies, the world watches and waits. May God grant wisdom to leaders seeking a just and lasting peace. British Prime Minister Keir Starmer is vowing to press on despite a bruising local election defeat for his Labour Party. Starmer acknowledged his doubters Monday, promising to restore hope and prove them wrong. He's calling it a battle for the soul of our nation, warning Britain faces a dark path if the anti-immigration reform UK party gains power. Many are praying for wisdom to prevail. The federal government is giving Canada Post up to $673 million to keep the struggling Crown Corporation running through next March. An analyst calls it a bailout, warning the Postal Service will likely need hundreds of millions more to survive the fiscal year. Canada Post lost nearly $1.6 billion before tax last year. Meanwhile, 55,000 workers are voting on a five-year contract with ballots due May 30th. A new Angus Reid poll shows a major shift in Canadian attitudes toward energy. 61% of Canadians now say economic growth should be the top priority in energy policy, reversing a position held 7 years ago when most favored environmental protection. Support for new pipelines is also growing, with 55% of Canadians backing the recently approved West Coast natural gas expansion. This week is National Police Week in Canada, and Alberta's Public Safety Minister is honoring officers across the province. Mike Ellis says thousands of Albertans step into dangerous situations every day, driven by professionalism and dedication. His government is investing more than $36 million to launch the Alberta Sheriff Police Service and nearly $9 million for a provincial DNA forensic laboratory to help solve crimes faster. Wildfire danger is climbing across northern Alberta. The Peace River, High Level, and Grand Prairie forest areas are all rated high risk, with dry vegetation and rising temperatures making fires easy to start and spread. A fire advisory is in effect for the Grand Prairie area. Residents should avoid activities that could spark a blaze. The Slave Lake forest area remains at low risk. Family and Community Support Services is celebrating the volunteers who keep local programs running. This year's Cheers to Volunteers initiative recognized My City Care Tabor as group winner, Rita Berte as individual winner, and Ernie Peters and Nancy Reimer as youth winners. FCSS manager Becky Fenton says every nominee made a real difference. Anyone interested in volunteering with FCSS can call Cindy at 403-915-7063. And in Sudan, civil war hasn't silenced the gospel. It's spreading it. An 18-year-old woman secretly read her brother's Bible, came to faith alone, and when her family threatened her life, she declared, quote, "Now that I know God, they can take my life. I will not turn back." She's now safe, studying scripture. Muslims fleeing war are noticing Christians bringing food and hope. Please pray for Sudan's courageous believers. From the CIM Newsroom, I'm Brian Scott.
1: Mothers of newborn babies can feel a responsibility that I'm not sure ever just goes away. 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
2: 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And I don't know, it was just like the weight of their dependence on you was crushing.
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0: It's true, I've written a few books, but actually, I'm really not an author. I'm just a storyteller. Hi, I'm Mark Gregston with Parenting Today's Teens. I love telling stories because they show that God is working an intricate plan in each and every person's life. And when you live with 60 teenagers at a time, you're never short on colorful stories. Some of these stories have already come to a resolution. Others are still in the middle of a difficult chapter. And some will never know the full story until we reach to the other side of eternity. It's possible you're in that hard place too. And if your family story isn't turning out how you want it, remember, God is the greatest author of all. And don't give up. He's not finished writing your story yet.
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1: 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And this is God's stuff right here. This is God's stuff.
0: Wow. You too can experience God's stuff. 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
3: Here are the current weather conditions as issued by Environment Canada.
4: High level, mainly sunny, 10. Wind from the north at 2 kilometers an hour. For Fort Vermilion, 8. Wind from the west-northwest at 8 kilometers an hour. For Garden River, 9. Wind calm. And finally, Fort Chipewyan,
3: sunny,
4: 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Wind calm.
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0: Hi, I'm Dr. John Neufeld, and you're listening to Back to the Bible Canada's Bible Minute. 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We are even found to be misrepresenting God because we testify about God that He raised Christ, whom He did not raise, if it is true that the dead are not raised. The efficacy of the gospel crumbles if there is no resurrection. The integrity of the gospel is then hollow, and all who speak it are liars if Christ was not raised. The apostles must be con artists if Jesus is dead. 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If Jesus is not raised, He is a liar. When He promised to rise, was He deluded or offering false hope? Is the Father accomplice to deceit, accredited with raising Jesus? Remove the resurrection, and I tell you, everything falls apart. But with it, everything is restored. 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

0: Here's a Renewing Your Mind Minute with Dr. R.C. Sproul.
1: Christianity certainly involves the commitment of the heart and certainly involves the movement of the will and all of those things. But whatever else it is also profoundly intellectual. That is to say, the Word of God is addressed first to the mind. You can't respond with love and adoration, for example, or devotion to nothing or to a mental blankness. You have to have some idea of the object of your adoration, some idea in your mind of what it is you believe in and who it is you are.

0: happening. Prayers continue to be needed for fragile peace in the Middle East. President Trump says an Iran ceasefire is on life support after rejecting Tehran's latest nuclear proposal. With renewed exchanges of fire threatening the region and Iran's grip on the Strait of Hormuz straining global energy supplies, the world watches and waits. May God grant wisdom to leaders seeking a just and lasting peace. British Prime Minister Keir Starmer is vowing to press on despite a bruising local election defeat for his Labour Party. Starmer acknowledged his doubters Monday, promising to restore hope and prove them wrong. He's calling it a battle for the soul of our nation, warning Britain faces a dark path if the anti-immigration reform UK party gains power. Many are praying for wisdom to prevail. Federal government is giving Canada Post up to $673 million to keep the struggling Crown Corporation running through next March. An analyst calls it a bailout, warning the Postal Service will likely need hundreds of millions more to survive the fiscal year. Canada Post lost nearly $1.6 billion before tax last year. Meanwhile, 55,000 workers are voting on a five-year contract, with ballots due May 30th. A new Angus Reid poll shows a major shift in Canadian attitudes toward energy. 61% of Canadians now say economic growth should be the top priority in energy policy, reversing a position held 7 years ago when most favored environmental protection. Support for new pipelines is also growing, with 55% of Canadians backing the recently approved West Coast natural gas expansion. This week is National Police Week in Canada, and Alberta's Public Safety Minister is honoring officers across the province. Mike Ellis says thousands of Albertans step into dangerous situations every day, driven by professionalism and dedication. His government is investing more than $36 million to launch the Alberta Sheriff Police Service and nearly $9 million for a provincial DNA forensic laboratory to help solve crimes faster. Wildfire danger is climbing across northern Alberta. The Peace River, High Level, and Grand Prairie forest areas are all rated high risk, with dry vegetation and rising temperatures, making fires easy to start and spread. A fire advisory is in effect for the Grand Prairie area. Residents should avoid activities that could spark a blaze. The Slave Lake forest area remains at low risk. Family and Community Support Services is celebrating the volunteers who keep local programs running. This year's Cheers to Volunteers initiative recognized My City Care Tabor as group winner, Rita Berte as individual winner, and Ernie Peters and Nancy Reimer as youth winners. FCSS manager Becky Fenton says every nominee made a real difference. Anyone interested in volunteering with FCSS can call Cindy at 403-915-7063. And in Sudan, civil war hasn't silenced the gospel. It's spreading it. An 18-year-old woman secretly read her brother's Bible, came to faith alone, and when her family threatened her life, she declared, quote, "Now that I know God, they can take my life. I will not turn back." She's now safe, studying scripture. Muslims fleeing war are noticing Christians bringing food and hope. Please pray for Sudan's courageous believers. From the CIM Newsroom, I'm Brian Scott.
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2: I think the biggest discipleship tool that we have is our lives. Mm-hmm. It's not what we say as much as what we're living. It's so hard. It feels impossible, but cling to Jesus, mm-hmm. be desperate, surrender your life

0: and then your kids' lives. And I think you'll be amazed what God can do.
1: 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I'm Dave Wilson.
0: 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This is Family Life Today. Happy Mother's Day. We have our panel back with us today, and it's going to be fun to dive back in to what it's like to be a mom and some of the struggles and some of the wins. So let's jump in. Gwen, do you think it gets easier or harder as your kids get older, that kind of surrender?
2: It depends on the kid, because as kids get older, what we've experienced a lot of times is that as parents, and I'm assuming you would know this, when you have young adults and they're making decisions and you're telling them, oh, you probably don't want to do this, it's not that you're trying to control them. Mm-hmm. It is, one, you're trying to keep them, one, from harming themselves, because when you get in trouble, I get in trouble, because who are you going to call when you get in trouble?
0: And it makes your life harder.
2: Exactly. So it's not, I'm not just trying to protect you. I'm trying to protect me. So I know you think I'm trying to control you.
0: Yeah.
2: And all of that. And so, but at the same time, they've got to try it for themselves. I don't really know what I'm talking about. It's them, not me. I can get past this and it won't happen to me kind of thing. And so those times are hard, because you kind of know that there's a ledge over there, and you know they're about to walk off this ledge, but they really have to see if it is an invisible ground that you can, you know, it's solid over there, and it's those types of things. And so that is hard. It's hard to see your older kids hurt, because again, you want to give advice and you try to give advice, and what we've learned is they want help, but they don't want advice. It's like, just give me your help. You don't have to say anything. And Daryl has this saying, it's like, my help costs, and it's advice. Like, it's, you're not just going to get my help without, you're going to have to, you know, so.
3: That's good. I'm going to file that one away.
2: Yeah.
3: That's a good word.
2: So those are the times it gets hard, because you're seeing them, you know, about to crash into a wall many times, but they don't want you to tell them that there is a wall there. Just help me once I crash. Just come, you know, get me out of this. And so that's hard to do, because once they crash, you're not going to leave them out there.
0: Yeah.
2: But then they don't want to hear, I told you so, or any advice.
0: So what are your prayers like then?
2: My prayers for my kids are mostly, you know, I believe that all of my kids have professed the Lord and all of that, even sometimes, I mean, but none of us make all the right decisions, but that their desire and love for him grow, and that they have a closer walk with him.
0: Yeah.
2: Because what they don't hear from me, maybe they'll hear from him.
0: That's good. And do you feel like you're in that constant surrender of your kids too?
2: Oh, totally.
0: And Maria, do you think that's necessary for us to do, to surrender our kids?
4: Yeah, definitely.
0: Because of what happens if we don't?
4: Well, I mean, it's all an illusion if we think we have any control over them anyways. So it's just a matter of, is our heart surrendered and submitted to God?
0: Yeah.
4: Or is it not?
0: Yeah. And to me, it's an idol. If we're looking to our kids to bring us happiness, identity, security, usually some of those things are torn down. But I've seen parents put their hopes and dreams in their kids. It's such a fleeting kind of thing. And if our kids feel the pressure of, I'm everything to my mom and my dad, we don't want that either. So what does that look like on a day-to-day spiritually? How do you bring Jesus into parenting? You talked about it a little bit, Maria. So you're doing Bible study, but what other kind of things can we do?
4: There's a lot for me, a lot of during the day. One thing I used to do that Bruce was like, it's a little flippant, so maybe you should try to find something else, is I would just start singing the song, Jesus Take the Wheel. In the moments when it was like, I'm about to lose it, you know, like I just start singing the song.
0: Wait, go ahead. I want to hear
4: No, but it was just like, it would make me laugh. Like it would be funny. So it would like release the tension in the moment.
0: Did the girl also sing it too?
4: Yeah. And then also like, put my focus back on Jesus.
3: I think that's beautiful. You keep going.
4: I love it.
3: You keep going.
0: I love it.
4: You know,
0: it's basically a surrender. Jesus, take the wheel.
4: Yes.
0: Is a surrender moment.
3: It doesn't matter where it came from.
4: Yes.
0: That's right.
4: But you know, just not wanting to use the

0: Lord's name so flippantly all the time. But yes, just trying to.
1: Wait, Bruce. So yeah. What do you Bruce is in here listening to Maria, his wife. What did you mean by that when you said, hey, I don't know?
2: Well, it came up. So, okay. I didn't know I'd have to defend myself on this, but
3: we think you're wrong,
2: Bruce. It came across to me as a little flippant. Yeah, like just, it was almost like in jest. I'm usually very cautious. I love to make fun of ourselves. I don't like to make light of God's name, but you know, I don't know.
1: But maybe it was a prayer.
0: I mean, it was.
2: It could be. And if it is, then...
1: Then go amen. For it. Sing as loud as you yes. can.
2: You know, maybe I'm doing a little projection. You know, so...
0: Yeah, so it's just kind of a lot of, like, in the moment, like, please help me right now because I'm this close to just losing it.
1: Yes. Mm-hmm. Haven't we all been there?
0: Okay. And I've definitely had times where I've been like, I'll be right back. And I just like go to my room and shut the door and just take a minute and just be like, help me, Lord, because.
1: And I would say to our kids, because I can get hot quick. And so I would say, run to the other room and sit in a chair. You better run. Run as fast as you can. And they know they can see me like boiling. But I need a minute. Just yeah. as you said, I need a minute to gather myself yeah. because I get mad and things are crazy. Yep. And so just to gather yourself, I need that second. They're little breathy prayers like, mm-hmm. Jesus, I need you right now. It is like Jesus take the wheel.
4: Mm-hmm. Now, I think I've heard it once. And yeah. so I was trying to, when she was singing, I'm like, I've heard that from somewhere. Okay.
1: Because you're not into country.
4: Oh, I am.
1: Oh.
4: I don't listen to it like that, but I do listen.
1: It's an old song, though.
0: Okay. It is old.
1: Yeah. Mm-hmm. Okay, so.
0: And then one part of the song is, I'm letting go.
1: Mm-hmm. There it is.
4: But the principle is there, right? Yes. Like, we do try to hold on. And, mm-hmm. you know, yeah, I mean, because some things we can't spiritualize, but that is really what he wants us to do.
0: Yes.
4: Is to let go yes. and surrender. Allow him to do the driving, right? Yeah. Like, mm-hmm. it's that.
1: So. And I will say that one of the things, too, that surprised me is how much worry I would have.
0: Mm-hmm.
1: The Definitely. Older our kids got, and I think mm-hmm. for the younger generation, with phones, with TV, mm-hmm. with media, with mm-hmm. platforms, it's crazy town. Mm-hmm. And so I think as a mom, I can remember even when they were in high school, finding myself just like wanting to control situations, mm-hmm. but needing to let go. Mm-hmm. And so knowing what to do with that worry, I would find myself visually seeing myself handing Jesus mm-hmm. all the things. I couldn't sleep until I would do that at mm-hmm. times.
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1: So let's turn it a little bit. Let's talk about discipling our kids.
0: Yeah.
1: We hear that term all the time. Are you discipling your kids? Mm-hmm. How are your discipleship going? You know, what does that look like? And how can we help our listeners like get a grasp of this? Is this something that's important for us as moms?
4: Well, since I've gone through it.
1: Let's hear it. Bring it in.
0: Teach us.
4: When we first came on staff, Family Life, you know, we're introduced to Family Life and Dennis Rainey and all his books and all of this. And, you know, having Bible study with the kids, and we'd sit down with our kids to get ready to have, you know, family, you know, Bible study. And they're like this, you know, and all of this. And every time it was, you know, it was a battle. Like, mm-hmm. it was, and I think after a while it was like, this isn't working for us. Mm-hmm. Like, it sounds good in mm-hmm. the book. Like, yeah. mm-hmm. I don't know how they did it and made it work so perfectly for us. It just didn't happen. But, you know, again, we made sure we kept them in mm-hmm. Sunday school, in places, again, where mm-hmm. they're being taught and, you know, at home living out biblical principles, you know, and all of this, and you teach as you go why you don't do certain things or say certain things or whatever it is. Mm-hmm. But to just be honest,

0: the Bible studies, they the sitting down with it just did not. Like, we tried it over and over, and it would just be, you know, especially video games were becoming really popular, to tell them you got to cut it off so that we can have a little devotional here.
1: Yeah, that's a tough sell.
0: You want a family fight? There you go.
2: I had a grandchild just tell me a couple days ago, like, I like Pokemon way better than God.
3: At least they're honest.
2: Yes. Yes. But yeah, that's really hard. Mm-hmm. So are you saying that you failed at it?
0: Yeah. Yeah.
2: No, but it may not look like what we thought it would look like. Because I would be depressed when I was around the Rainies and certain people. I'm like, they probably like, tell us more, mother and father. What else does Jesus say to us? And we never had that one time, especially having three sons. But what can it look like? I bet you discipled your kids. I know you did.
0: I mean, I'm sure I did. Probably not in, I would call, the Rainy way.
2: The Rainy way.
0: I think the families have to work out what works for them.
2: Yes, that's it.
0: Because if you try to make your family out of, you know, mold it into what worked for somebody else, it's not. It just doesn't work like that.
2: And Barbara Rainy would say, it was never like that. We didn't have, you know.
1: Well, and you did say that you've always tried to have like an open door. So I'm guessing you made yourself available to your kids to have conversations, to ask questions and all the things like that.
2: What about you, Kate? I mean, your kids are still pretty young.
1: Yeah.
2: Your stepson is, how old is he now?
1: He's 8.
2: Okay.
4: But he may be similarly to some of what I'm hearing. Yeah. Not inclined to sit ever for anything at all. So certainly not for, let's now have a structured time of.
2: And that's very normal for boys.
4: Totally. Totally. So it's been another one of those categories of, okay, I read a lot of books, and parenting books can be hard for me often. Because,
2: do you compare?
4: Well, it does. It feels like here's all these great things you should do. Yeah. And many of them are just genuinely out of reach because of the circumstances in which our family functions.
2: Yeah.
4: It's like, well, I agree with you that that is a great idea. The problem is it's not an option. So now what? What else does it look
1: like? You need to write a parenting book.
4: You should. Maybe in like 30 years. We'll see how they turn out first.
2: So what do you do?
4: So yeah, I think for us, well, it started. So when we got married, when my husband or I would try to pray before a meal, my stepson would plug his ears.
2: Interesting.
4: It was like, all right, well, let's just start with praying before our meals.
2: Yeah.
4: That's where it began, was let's pray before meals. And then eventually he kind of got used to it because he didn't like it. He wasn't about it. Now, occasionally he'll add his own little thing into whatever it is that he's excited about that he'll add as we're praying over a meal. And so it looks like a million little things. Just this past week or two, he's been having a really hard time on our transition night. The night that he knows is my last night at dad's house and I'm going to mom's house. And vice versa. He really struggles that night. And I said something to my husband. I was like, you know what? I wonder if it's time, because he started to talk more about God. He started to be a little more curious. And that's been my prayer from early on, was I was like, God, there's not a lot of openness when we first got married to things of God in my stepson. And so I just started praying that God would make him curious. Just inspire, because he is naturally curious. He wants to know. He wants to understand things. God has answered that prayer. There have been a number of things that questions he asked that my husband's like, I don't know how to answer that question. Like, that's a really good question. But so I said the other day, I was like, I wonder if it's time to start planting the seed that God goes with him.
2: That's good.
4: Between every house. It's painful that he has to go from house to house and that he never gets to have both his mom and his dad at the same time.
2: Yeah.
4: They're both a part of his life.
2: Sure.
4: But it's not the same. He always gets one or the other. And so I was like, I wonder if he's ready to receive some sense of comfort in the fact that God will go with him no matter where he goes.
2: Yeah.
4: And I have often prayed that God's presence would be there with him in a way that maybe looking back, he can see it.
2: That's,
4: you know,
2: brilliant.
4: Because right now, that's not where his headspace is. And it won't be for a very long time, I don't imagine. Yeah. But if he could be able to look back and be able to identify God's presence.
2: Could you ever say to him, like, I'm so praying, like, that's gotta be

0: super hard for you sometimes. Mm-hmm. And I'm praying, like, I know that God is always with you. Or you could even say it personally. I know that God never leaves me. And I know because of that, and that what the Bible says, he never leaves you. And that might not be something you're interested in, mm-hmm. but he's always, that makes me so happy that I'm never alone because he's mm-hmm. with me. And with stepkids, you probably have to do these subtle little drops, mm-hmm. little nuggets at a time.
1: Yes.
0: Is that
1: sure.
0: true?
1: Mm-hmm. Yes, that's very accurate.
0: But I love mm-hmm. how your mindset is, you're thinking through your discipleship mm-hmm. with him, you know? Mm-hmm. That's yeah, cool. What about you, Maria?
2: Mine's a little bit more traditional, a little more Rainy-esque, you might
0: yeah.
2: say.
0: What's that look like?
1: Praise God. That's a beautiful thing.
0: I know.
1: Thing.
0: She has four
2: I
0: girls,
2: mean, I have four
0: too.
2: Girls, so they'll sit, you know, not a super long time, but yeah. we homeschool. So we do a lot of sitting and reading aloud and things like that. And oftentimes my solution is to have things for them to do with their hands while they're listening.
0: That's
2: so that kind of helps
0: idea.
2: Remove some of the nervous energy, like magnet tiles and coloring and yeah. things like that. But I know.
0: So they don't have to sit with their hands folded. They right. can be doing
2: but
0: stuff.
2: I do have friends of boys who have boys who are like, yeah, my kids don't color.
0: Yeah.
2: Coloring is not a thing with
3: they
2: boys.
3: They don't color. What is that?
2: My girls love to color. So.
0: Yeah.
2: But anyways, so yeah, we have every morning, we have our morning time on mm. the couch and we sing hymns together. We do our catechism together. We do scripture memory. And the catechism goes along with what they're learning in their Sunday school class at church. So there's overlap. It's not always that way. It just happens mm-hmm. to be that way this time around. And we are reading through the Bible that kind of overlaps with also their history. So
0: maybe you and Bruce should write a book.
2: And I will say shout out to my husband, Bruce, because he has always been so faithful with family devotions because we do that in the morning. But then Bruce always does a family devotion mm-hmm. at dinner time. Always.
4: What?
2: Like you get, well, almost always.
4: Always.
2: Almost. Okay.
4: Okay.
2: There's a few nights here and there that you skip, but like you are.
0: That's amazing.
2: Pretty
0: that is
2: faithful
0: amazing.
2: To. When you have the energy, when you can,
0: what
2: you
0: does that
2: do
0: look
2: family
0: like? Bruce?
2: Devotion at the dinner table.
4: We have a book with I think it's Nancy Guthrie. Is it?
0: I love that he's pulling out snacks. Oh yeah, Nancy has some great stuff.
4: Yeah, so we read through that. We read through Kevin DeYoung has. It's a really long title, like the biggest storybook Bible storybook or something.
0: Yeah, yeah. Our son's
4: and we
0: going
4: went through,
0: through
4: that,
0: that,
4: and it was awesome.
2: It's good.
4: So yeah, it's got to be quick.
0: Yeah.
4: Gotta have like one point.
0: Yes.
4: You know?
2: At Christmas, we do like our Advent blocks, yeah. which you guys have had them on the
0: yep.
2: program.
0: I love it.
2: Yep.
0: Having boys, I had expectations of what Dave should do. So when I hear Bruce, I would have heard somebody like that. I'm like, that's what Dave should be doing. And then I'd have this bitterness in my heart. But one of the things we can do, so let's just bring it down to everybody's level. As parents, we can pray for them. Mm-hmm. And just even praying out loud, I don't know if a listener is, maybe you've never done that before, but it's a great place to start is out loud with your kids, mm-hmm. you know, of just, I mean, I would put them in car seats and pray as I put them in car seats. Mm-hmm. Or we'd drive to school and I'd pray. And when they got out of the car, I'd pray. So simple, quick mm-hmm. prayers. They didn't even have to pay attention. But bedtime was one of my favorite times mm-hmm. that we would pray over our kids, each one of them. Mm-hmm. We'd have a little and quick, like little quick Bible study, not a Bible study, but we'd read some scripture mm-hmm. or a book that really pointed to God with scripture in it. Mm-hmm. And sometimes they didn't pay attention, but it was okay. But we were just trying to put these deposits in them. Mm-hmm. And it's interesting too, because I think our youngest, I asked him one time, because I think the biggest discipleship tool that we have is our lives.
1: Mm-hmm.
0: It's not what we say as much as what we're living.
1: Mm-hmm.
0: And I would come home with these stories and still do of, and some of you may have heard some of my stories like, hey guys, you won't believe this, but I was going like down this town and I saw this lady come out of a bar and she was so drunk. And you know, they're like middle school, high school. She was so drunk. She couldn't even walk and she had this big purse. And so I stopped to pick her up and you know, they're like, you picked up some random lady and she's drunk. And I said, I know. I wondered like, is she going to throw up in the car? And so I had this bag and I put it down. And I also thought like, can I take her? You know, can I fight her if she's fighting? And I decided, yes, I could. And she's so inebriated that she probably didn't have a lot of control. So anyway, telling those kind of stories and saying like, and so I found out her name was Mary and I put my hand on her and I prayed for her. Mm. And I said, Mary, God loves you so much.
1: Mm.
0: There's not a moment in your life that he hasn't seen you. and he loves you.

0: She's like, I love God. You know, she's so wasted. And then she did say, I don't know how to get home. And so now I'm like, I'm telling the boys this at our dinner table. You guys, she doesn't know where she lives, you know, and now they're like, what did you do? So those stories of like being in a grocery store and paying for someone's groceries or feeling like God spoke to me to do something and to be obedient to that. I think as they get older and even younger, like I just shared some of our stories with our 10 and under grandkids of things that God had done. Those are little pieces of discipleship, and kids love stories and they love to hear what God can do. And so I think those are kind of some simple things. And I was going to say at bedtime too, I've shared this before, but when our first son did get married, Dave and I, our three sons slept in the same room. He was in bed and we got on our knees. We laid our hands on him to pray for him because it would be his last night as a single man in our house. And we prayed over him. We cried and we asked him, what will be the thing that you missed about living under this roof as a man? And he said, this, these nights where you and Dad prayed over us, loved us, listened to us. He said, I will miss that. And so now to see him with his four, he has two adopted, two bio kids, and he's way better than we ever were. He not only reads the scripture, he sings over them every night. I'm like, that's such a good idea. It's more than just Jesus take the wheel, too.
1: Yeah, so that's Bruce. Like, really? At bedtime, I'm so done. I'm like, just get in your bed and let me close the door, please.
0: Yes.
1: And Bruce goes in there and he prays with them and he sings a song with them.
0: What do you sing, Bruce?
2: A lot of times, it's the wheel.
0: That's what Austin sings.
2: Oh, yeah. That's the most popular. Although, when they make requests, it's always This Little Light of Mine.
1: Also, Your Blood Has Washed Away My Sin.
2: Oh, that's a good one. That's Chloe's favorite. Yep.
0: And I'll add this as we close to, we as parents should be sharing the gospel with our kids. It can start when they're so little. I used to start with Genesis 3, the fall, and how God loved Adam and Eve and sin. He gave them a choice because love gives a choice. God gave them a choice to walk with them, but they chose to eat the fruit. But then the greatest, and I'll say that, but the greatest gift God did was he said, I will send my son to die for that sin. And so to give them a grasp of the gospel, and I know that our days as moms can seem so long, so mundane, so boring, but then you have those moments of the miraculous in the midst of the mundane. And I can remember our five-year-old was in bed crying one night, and his little three-year-old brother was in the twin bed next to him on the other side of the room. And I said, why are you crying? And he said, Mom, what if Austin doesn't give his life to Jesus and he's not with us in heaven? And I just cried like, he gets it. He gets it. And so we prayed for him together that night. But if it's not in our hearts, it's not going to come off our tongues. And so it starts with us moms. It's so hard. It feels impossible, but cling to Jesus. Be desperate. As we've talked about, surrender your life and then your kids' lives. And I think you'll be amazed what God can do. It's not going to be pretty and perfect. I'll just say that. But God can do way more than we can ever ask or imagine.
1: Amen.
0: Thanks for being with me today. This has been fun. Happy Mother's Day. Hey, and as we close, we at Family Life are all about relationships, parenting, family. We want to equip you. We want to bless you. We want to give you tools and resources that will be a benefit to you and your family. 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
5: Here are the current weather conditions as issued by Environment Canada.
6: For high level, mainly sunny,
5: 13.
6: Wind from the north-northeast at 8 kilometers an hour. For Fort Vermilion, 11. Wind from the west at 7.

0: kilometers an hour. Taking a look at Garden River, 12, wind from the south-southeast at 4 kilometers an hour. And Fort Chipewyan, sunny, 10, wind from the west at 11 kilometers an hour. This has been your local weather update here on CIM Radio.
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0: Hi, I'm Johnny Erickson Tata with a story from Africa. The sun was rising over the African plains, and we were getting ready for our Wheels for the World outreach. Along came a man scooting along, dragging his paralyzed legs behind him. When he recognized me, he leaned back on his haunches, spread open his arms, and said, "Oh, Johnny, welcome to our country, where God is so much bigger. He's bigger because we need him more."
1: Oh, friend, God always seems bigger to those who need him most.
0: And Psalm 84 contains a special blessing for those who realize, who feel, who really understand their need of God. It says simply, "Blessed are those whose strength is in the Lord." In other words, happy are you when you look beyond what you lack to find all that you could ever want in the Lord. That is a happy person, because that's someone who knows their need of God.
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3: In our minds, we don't want them to face lions and bears, right? Because it's hard to watch them. You know, right? We just want it to be so easy. But when we look at our own lives, we're like, wasn't it our lions and bears

0: that built our faith and trust in God. And so why are they going to be any different?
1: Well, coming of age in today's world brings a whole new set of challenges. And today on Focus on the Family with Jim Daly, you'll hear one young adult's perspective on the pressures facing teens and young adults and how to trust God for your future. Thanks for joining us. I'm John Fuller.
2: Well, along with that one perspective is her mother, who's been on the broadcast before. So I'm looking forward to this dynamic. We've done this a couple of times now, and it's great to see the 20-somethings rising and coming in and doing the interviews with us. This is great. But so often for young people, I mean, bullying is a hot button issue for so many parents, and it's really distressing for all of us if your kids are in that position. Thankfully for Jean and I, Trent and Troy really didn't face anything like that. We were grateful for the school they were in, for the education they received, and for the environment they had. It was pretty powerful. Yeah. But according to national surveys, bullying affects about 20% of kids ages 12 to 18. 20%, that's a big number.
1: Yeah.
2: And then, in addition to that, cyberbullying is experienced by almost 60% of children. And that's, you know, out of control, I would say. And that's not the only pressure that our young people are facing. Almost 40% of young people report always feeling uncertain about the future, anxious about important decisions, and afraid to fail. That's all Barna research, and that's amazing. Let's think of 1 Peter 5:7, which instructs us to cast our cares upon the Lord, for he cares for you. Isn't that awesome? And what a great reminder for all of us. So I'm looking forward to this discussion.
1: Yeah, and Caroline Shankle is a new author and a recent grad of Texas A&M, where she's doing her master's. She's just 22, and we're so glad to have her here as she shares from her own perspective and experiences. And Jim, as you indicated, Caroline's mom is here, Melanie Shankle, and she's been with us before. She's a best-selling author and co-host of a very popular podcast, The Big Boo Cast. And Carolyn's book, The Lion and the Bear, a 100-day devotional for facing your giants, really serves as the basis for our conversation today. Find out more about Caroline Shankle and her mom, Melanie, at our website.
2: Welcome to both of you. Good to have you on Focus on the Family.
3: Hello. Thank you for having us.
0: Yes. We're excited to be here.
2: Now, this is like the fruit not falling far from the tree, right? Mom author, now daughter author.
3: Yes.
2: Did she inspire you? I'm giving you a softball here.
3: Yes, she definitely did inspire me. She did.
2: It's not that every family has writers. It's a kind of a hard thing to write a book. It's not easy. So did you see that mountain and go, I could do this. If mom can do it, I could do it.
3: You know, honestly, I don't know if that's really, I think it kind of came from, I remember when I was younger, people used to always ask, like, oh, are you going to follow in your mom's footsteps? Are you going to do this? And
2: oh, wow.
3: I was like, no, I'm not going to do that. I have a science brain. I'm going to go be a veterinarian or do something else. That was kind of always my mentality. And then God, you know, just kind of worked, and there was just a lot of different things that happened. And all of a sudden, I started looking and being like, oh,
2: yeah.
3: Well, I think she was the one who told me. She looked at something I'd written for my roommate for her birthday, and she was like, my condolences, but you're a writer. Like,
2: oh,
3: I
2: wow.
3: hate to say it. Those
2: yeah.
3: were her
2: Forget
3: exact
2: that
3: words.
2: Vet thing.
0: Yeah.
3: And then, yeah, I feel like that was kind of once someone actually called that out in me and was like, hey,
2: that's
3: you
2: so
3: can
2: cool.
3: do this.
2: That's
3: and
2: good.
3: That's kind of where it came from.
2: Yeah, that's so good. And again, it's quite an achievement to write a book. The Lion and the Bear. This
3: yes.
2: is a true story. The other night, my boys and I, we were talking about who would win in a fight, a lion or a bear.
3: Mm-hmm.
2: I mean, it's so bizarre. And here your title is.
3: Yes.
2: How'd you come up with your title?
3: So my title actually came from, I started hearing this my sophomore year of high school when I was going through some hard times and bullying, and I was dealing with a lot of struggles. And one time I was sitting at the dining room table with my parents, because, you know, we always would debrief and talk about all the things. And my dad started saying when something hard would happen, he'd always look at me and he would say, the lion and the bear. And basically what it meant was he was talking about the story of David and Goliath and just how God sent David the lion and the bear before he faced his Goliath. Mm-hmm. And my dad was just like, all these trials and all these struggles you are going through are preparing you for something greater, you know? Mm-hmm. And I think that's where I looked at it. And it was the perspective of when I was facing hard times of, this is my lion and this is my bear to prepare me to fight the giant later on.
2: Well, that's great context
3: yes.
2: for how to attack
3: yes.
2: life.
3: And so
2: getting to that, so many people think of your high school years or junior high years as perhaps the best years of your life. I'm not sure that I ever met that person, but high school can be, you know, can be buoyant. It's a
3: yes.
2: good time.
3: Yes.
2: It can be fun. But there does seem to be a lot of pressure. Something that doesn't seem to change

0: is the attacks of young people on other young people. You know, for boys, it tends to be physical, you know, but paint that picture. And what were you experiencing in high school?
1: I think there was a lot of, with girls being younger, and even now I still see it, there's a lot of different politics and dynamics of how you need to perform or what you need to say or how you should react to a certain situation. And when you're in friend groups that are maybe where it's an unhealthy dynamic and you don't react the way a girl wants you to react, or you don't lean into the drama, or you don't lean in, there becomes almost this thing of people want to try to alienate you. I feel like a lot of what I experienced was I would be in a friend group. There was a girl that maybe we had issues where we didn't get along super well, and the goal was, how can I cut this girl out? You know, that was, it was a lot of like, how can I exclude this girl from going to this, or how can I do that? That was some big things that I feel like I experienced. And it was really tough, especially with phones and stuff, because instead of just hearing about it in the hallways or maybe never knowing about it, you usually have your friends' locations. So you're looking on a Friday night and seeing all your friends hang out without you, or you're seeing them post on Instagram that they're all at the movies or at this restaurant and you're not there. And so I think it was a lot of these kind of trying to make you feel isolated and make you feel alone a little bit. And I think it's a lot of trying to appeal to certain emotional dynamics. And with drama, it was just this thing of they were looking for a fight. You know, they'd try to say something and they'd want you to say something mean back, or they'd want you to fight back. And it was always hard trying to combat that with kind of logic and reasoning. Like, I think my dad was always just kind of like, try to take your emotion out of it and look at it factually, and just try to explain it to them logically on how, what's going on, what this means. And I think that it was not received well by a lot of girls. I think those dynamics are really hard.
0: You know what's tough hearing that is, and I mean this in kind of a cultural way, the formation of that. I mean, it sets you up to be a herd mentality person. Yes. You got to go with the herd. That's really dangerous for culture, dangerous for Christians.
1: Absolutely.
0: Where we're training one another to be part of the in crowd.
1: And go with the flow.
0: Yeah.
1: Don't keep your head down. Please, people, that's kind of the, and it's like, that's dangerous.
0: Yeah, because I think on the bigger issues of Christian ethos, that puts you at in a weird spot if you're going to say, hey, you know, I'm not going to have sex before I'm married. I'm going to do all I can to prevent that from happening, and then you're ostracized for that.
1: Right.
0: But, I mean, in all that context, Melanie, as a parent, what do we do?
2: Yeah,
0: I mean, it sounds like your husband's done and I'm sure you as well, just a good job. And I'll come back to you in a minute about those inoculations that work and maybe things that don't work. But Melanie?
2: Yeah. I mean, I think the big thing is when you know your child is going through a hard time, or you're starting to see these friend dynamics. I mean, number one, we always paid really close attention to who is she hanging out with? Because I think so much at that age, your identity is so wrapped up in who your friends are and what they're doing. And so, you know, we always tried to keep an eye on who is her group, who she's spending time with, what kind of girls do these seem like. And I think it's what startles you is, because what started off, I was like, these are girls that I've had in our home that we've spent time with. I've curled their hair before the homecoming dance. Like, how did this turn? So, but then I think when you start to see that, I think number one, you have to take an honest look at your child. I think that's one thing as a parent where you're like, what's your role in this? Like, how could you be better? Are there ways that you can manage it better? And then when you start to realize, no, we are taking the high road, we really are trying to handle this, then at that point, I think you have to figure out, and this is where Perry, my husband, and I really had to figure out what was the best way for her personality to handle it. Because I tend to be such a people pleaser. So I kept saying, just kill him with kindness. Just keep taking the high road. It's going to be fine. And that was okay for a while. But at some point, it was like, it's not getting any better. So I think you have to pay attention to how your child needs to handle something.
0: Yeah, so what did Perry say? I'm interested.
2: So Perry said,
0: lay the hammer down.
1: Yeah, that's basically, I remember it had been like 3 consecutive months of these girls being mean to me, and just there was no end in sight, you know, and I didn't know what to do at this point. I'm like, I'm doing what all the adults are telling me to do. I'm trying to be kind, and I'm trying to just keep my head down and ignore them. And yet girls were finding me in bathrooms and cornering me and bullying me and saying mean stuff to me. I mean, it just was like,
0: it's terrible.
1: It was rough. And I was like, I'm being kind. I'm not saying anything mean to you. I'm not talking about you. I've blocked you on my phone. I don't know what else to do. And finally, I was talking to my dad about it. And he finally just looks at me and he just goes in his super calm way, not actually, but he was like, this means war. And like, for me, that was almost a light bulb that went off.

0: Because I realized me trying to keep my head down and just please all these people and avoid confrontation is not true to who I am and who God wired me to be. And I realized it's okay to advocate for yourself, and it's okay to show people that you're not going to tolerate, that you being cornered in the bathroom and called terrible things, And I think there's a respectful way to do it, of course. But I finally just the next day, I think I literally went up to one of the girls, when we were in that bathroom, and she came in like she always does because she followed me in there. And I was just like, "Hey, you can't treat me this way. I don't know what's going on, but this is not okay, and I'm not okay with this. And if you keep doing this, I'm getting the school involved. Like, I'm going to have to get the school involved, and this isn't going to end well for you." I was like, "Cyberbullying's become technically illegal, and I have records that you, in fact, did that. I'm like, you could get expelled or suspended for this, and you need to know that before this goes any further." And it was just
1: How was
0: advocating
1: that
0: in a way.
1: response?
0: I think she thought I was bluffing. And I wasn't, and I think that was like kind of, it was a little bit of a, well, I don't know, I mean, maybe. But then I really did, I had to get the school involved, which I think was really hard for me because it almost, from a pride thing, it almost was like, am I a snitch? Like, did I lose, is this not? But I was like, this is beyond just
1: Yeah, I mean,
0: kids
1: boundaries are
0: arguing. Like, this is
1: healthy.
0: a healthy boundary that I need to have. And after that, I mean, we really were like, after that, she really did leave me alone. Like, it finally got to the point to where I was like, okay, now that I advocated for myself and I told her, like, I'm not going to tolerate this and I will take measures in order to make sure this doesn't happen, I learned, like, it's okay to advocate and be strong and do it in a respectful way, in a way that honors God and not calling anyone names or anything, but you can still do it.
1: Right.
0: And I
1: No,
0: think
1: that's, I
0: that
1: think
0: was kind
1: Jesus did it
0: of,
1: with the Pharisees.
2: Yeah,
0: yes,
2: absolutely.
0: absolutely.
3: Well, and who knows how many other people she was bullying. So you
0: Exactly.
3: probably helped shut down some systemic bullying. This Focus on the Family broadcast will continue in just a moment.
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1: Caroline, let me ask you another thing we didn't mention in the open there, this, especially again in that female relationship context, comparison.
0: Oh.
1: Guys have this too, but for us it's more athletic, I think, you know. But speak to that, and you encountered a young lady who was bullying you, and you started looking a little more deeply. What happened with her?
0: I think the thing with comparison, too, this is where I first started realizing, or it's where kind of my whole thing with comparison, kind of I started thinking more about it or thinking deeply. For me, it was first in college when I was going into being an animal science major and going into the ag school. And I did not grow up in the ag world necessarily, and everyone I was with did.
1: In Texas.
0: And so in Texas, at Texas A&M, of course.
1: Yes.
0: And so they weren't going into it knowing all of this stuff, and they had all these scholarships and all these different things. And I remember I was talking to my professor, and I was like, I don't know what to do. Like, she's doing this and she's doing this. And he just kind of looked at me and he was like, hey, comparison is the thief of joy. And I was like, oh. And it was just a light bulb for me almost of this, like, I've been so busy comparing myself to others, I'm forgetting my own assets and what I have, yeah, and the joy that I

0: have and how God created me. And I think it's something that's so common with girls, but it's this, I feel like there's so much comparison in either in looks and in accomplishments. And even I faced it even in sports, like with soccer and stuff. I mean, we were all vying for scholarships. We were all vying for college coaches' attention. If we weren't working as a team, we were trying to just be the best individual we could be. And it usually caused us to lose games because of it, mm-hmm. you know? But I remember there was one girl specifically where it was just a lot of, she was a friend, but it was a lot of comments about just maybe the way I would look or something I would do. And it just made me feel a little insecure and I was like, this doesn't feel kind. And then one day we were at her home and her mother did it to her in front of me. And all of a sudden I was just like, this is where this comes from,
1: yeah,
0: you know?
1: The root.
0: And I think that was something super important. And it also kind of goes back into advocating. And when I was dealing with my other mean girl stuff in high school is, there's a reason they're treating you the way that they are, and there's a reason they've learned that. And that's super important to remember, because we always say, we're not even that good with Jesus. Now imagine
1: that's
0: without,
1: a fair
0: you
1: statement.
0: Know? Yeah. And so it's like, you realizing you're dealing with people who are really hurting and really struggling, and you have to have a level of empathy and a level of compassion and care for them while you advocate.
1: That's
0: and
1: really good.
0: That was kind of my eyes open to that when I saw what she was dealing with at home, and I was like, oh, there's a reason she feels the need to do this to me. You know, there's something going on in her heart and there's hurt there that she's passing on to others because she's been having to struggle with it.
1: Yeah.
0: And so I think that was super important to remember.
1: You know, another strangulation,
0: mm-hmm.
1: and I use that word very specifically because it's dramatic.
0: Yes.
1: It's perfectionism and
0: yes.
1: anxiety. And
0: mm-hmm.
1: you write about that in the book
0: Absolutely.
1: As well. These are great topics mm-hmm. for young people.
0: Mm-hmm.
1: That area of perfectionism, I think so many Christians fall into that. Like, you know,
0: mm-hmm.
1: we're trying to live up to the standard of Jesus.
0: Mm-hmm.
1: Well,
0: mm-hmm.
1: guess what? He was perfect.
0: Mm-hmm. Right.
1: We're not going to get there, but we're striving to be better
0: mm-hmm.
1: as we progress through life, to be
0: mm-hmm.
1: the better person, more like Jesus every day.
0: Yes.
1: Some days we'll do well, some days we'll do poorly.
0: Mm-hmm.
1: But speak to that idea of perfectionism, and how did you wrestle that to the ground to say, okay, I don't have to be perfect?
0: That was something I really struggled with in high school, especially in sports. For me, it definitely came out in soccer the most. Is I remember there were games where, I remember there's one specifically, it was my sophomore year when I was going through all my mean girl stuff, but I had made the varsity team and I was one of the smallest, youngest players on the team, and we were playing our rival, and my coach kind of came up to me and he was like, it's on you tonight. Like, he put a ton of pressure on
1: yeah,
0: me.
1: Yeah, put the whole team
0: and
1: on you.
0: I panicked. Like, I was so scared of messing up that basically I got on the field and I just shut down. Like, I barely played, you know? And people were like, it was so low effort, it was so this. And I'm like, it wasn't low effort. I was just scared. Like, I didn't want to mess up and I was so anxious. And I finally just, I started coming to the conclusion, and it was a quote, and I wish I had it down and knew it immediately, but it was Teddy Roosevelt, and it was The Man in the Arena.
1: Yeah, that's
0: is
1: a
0: the
1: great
0: quote, which is my favorite, and
1: yeah.
0: I live by it. Like, I have it in my room. But I finally started just realizing I'm not going to be perfect and I'm going to make mistakes. And I would much rather go all out and do the best I can and mess up than be too scared not to do it.
1: Yeah.
0: And I was always worried about people judging me or people making fun of me. And it just was that, you know, it says in the quote, like, those cold, timid souls that will never know victory nor defeat. And it's like, I would so much rather try than not know either,
1: right.
0: you know? And who are they to sit back and judge me for giving it my all and being the best I can be?
1: That's so good. Melanie, you ring the bell for the parents here, because you're saying be careful not to reinforce these things. And you gave a couple of examples where you might say, well, you play better than that
0: mm-hmm.
1: guy. I wonder why you're not first string.
2: Yeah.
1: Mm-hmm. I mean, that is a great thing, particularly for dads to think about. And
0: mm-hmm.
1: then you had an example with daughters. Well, you're prettier than her. Why would they say that about you?
2: Yeah.
1: I mean, even those little subtle things that we can
0: mm-hmm.
1: say that reinforce comparison
0: yes.
1: and
0: yep.
1: anxiety. How do we mind our own tongue as parents mm-hmm. in this environment?
2: Yeah. I mean, I think you have to really encourage your child. I mean, one of the things we learned and one of the conversations we had after one of those soccer games where we had watched her and we were like, what's going on? And she kind of, you know, through talking to her, she was like, but I'm afraid I'm going to mess up. And what we said to her is, like, we would rather you fail spectacularly. Like,
0: mm-hmm.
2: we would rather you go out in a blaze of glory and screw up than to play so timid that you're not being true to yourself. And I think that's mm-hmm. true with life. And these kids, this generation, my friends and I that are raising kids the same age, marvel because we're like, where did this come from? All this pressure to get it right the first time and that everything has to be, we

0: didn't seem to have that. And I don't know if it's a social media thing, if it's just because there is so much comparison where you can see people your age and what they're doing all the time. And but it's like, we've got to let our kids know, hey, you need to try and you're not going to get it right. I didn't get it right the first time. You're not going to get it right the first time. And that's okay. Like,
1: I agree. I think the challenge for some parents watching and listening would be that, you know, where's that bottom?
0: Yeah. Mm-hmm.
1: To be fair. Mm-hmm. And you think, you know, this is true. You don't have to be perfect. Mm-hmm. We just need, your heart needs to be in the right place and keep trying. Mm-hmm. But there are going to be some parents that their kids are falling below that line.
0: For sure.
1: And you're going, can you try a little bit?
0: Yeah.
1: I mean, I didn't mean to go that far down. Speak to that when you were beginning to get anxious as parents because they're falling below a performance that is healthy.
0: That's, and I think that is the line, is you, that's where you have to know your child and know, I know you can do better than this. I know that you have more in this. Because what we always said with her is, we never expect you to be perfect. We do expect your best effort. Mm-hmm. Like, it doesn't have to be 100% perfection, or you don't have to achieve everything, but we need to see you working to the best of your ability and what that is, and kind of keeping an eye on where you know your kids can be better. And I think there are times as a parent, I think that we want to just be cheerleaders all the time and just be like, you're amazing, you're the best, you're great. But then there's times to be a coach and to be really honest and say, here are some ways that I see you failing and not thriving, and here are some ways you need to do better. Whether that's, I don't like this group of friends that you're hanging out with, I don't like your study habits and the way you're letting your grades fall. It's okay to have those honest conversations.
1: Yeah, and I think too, Jean did this really well, my wife. You know, she in elementary school noticed Trent was kind of hanging with the rough crowd in the playground, the rock throwers.
0: Yeah, that's right. Those rock throwers.
1: And she was like, and she happened to be volunteering in the playground. Mm-hmm. So she was observing this. So she asked a couple of other parents if they'd like to do Bible study together with the kids. And, you know, to her credit, really, those kids are now 25, but they've grown up together. They're in each other's weddings now. Mm-hmm. You know, they're best of friends, that little Bible study group that came out of the rock throwing behavior on the playground. Yes. But it's just being aware, and how do we create, it can be that subtle. Mm-hmm. It's more difficult as, you know, children get into their teens to try to control that environment.
0: It is.
1: Caroline, let me end with you. You've heard the do's and don'ts, but let me ask you, as the recipient of Melanie's parenting and your dad's, what are the do's and don'ts there? Things that work for young people, things that may not work, if I can give you that quick rap sheet.
2: I think the first thing, and this is one I always say that was so great for me in high school, was just the way I felt so unconditionally loved. Like, and that was, it was very important. And at the time, I don't know if I mean, in high school, you're not necessarily thinking about all this and being so appreciative, because sometimes you don't know what you have. But knowing that after a hard day, I could come home and I knew for a fact that there would be a home cooked meal for me. I knew for a fact that if I stained my favorite pants, that she'd be able to get that out. You know, that, like, there's just little things where it's like, there was such a confidence in knowing, like, my parents were going to be there and they were going to be caring for me. And I think that's so important. And some encouragement I would also say to parents is, there were times where at high school I always had to have, like, this mask on and I had to pretend like everything's okay. And the moment I got home, I knew I was safe and that mask kind of came off a little bit, you know, and I was just a little bit, I was a moody teenager. And I think so often that's the side parents see, because their kids feel safer with them than they do at school, maybe, if that makes, is this making sense to y'all? But I think there's a level of encouragement of know that what you're doing is working, and don't be discouraged if that happens, because I, like, now in college, I come back and I'm so grateful for everything my parents did. And I think too, also, just the way that y'all, I'm losing my train
1: of thought. Now you sound like that Texas A&M girl.
2: I know, I'm like, all A&M y'all is coming. All y'all, let me tell y'all. And I think too, the way you always knew when to critique and when to parent and when to also build up and encourage. Because I've seen so much with my friends where their parents will just nag and nag and nag and tell them to do this and tell them to do that. And it's out of love, but there's also needs to be a balance of being a cheerleader and building up and knowing that your parents want what's best for you. And so I think, like, the fact that y'all were able to do that for me, and I always knew, okay, they're telling me this, but I know that they love and care about me still. Yeah. This is just something I need to work on.
1: It's almost that old adage, you have to fill that cup up so that when we as parents extract a little bit in terms of performance, that you're taking out of your abundance of knowing you're loved, et cetera.
2: Absolutely.
1: That's a good reminder for parents.

0: particularly, make sure your children know that they're loved.
1: Yes. You've got to build the relationship, because to me, if you just focus on the rules without the relationship, I think it can create this resistance, you know, but I think when they know, like, hey, I'm telling you no because I genuinely love you and care for you, and this is not a good decision, you know, it just, it comes, they may still not like the no, but it comes with a little more understanding of that you really do have their best interest at heart.
0: Well, so very good. If you're that parent going, wow, I need to apply this, get in touch with us. We'll make it easy. I mean, this is great content. Not only that, I think you could see the benefits of what Perry and Melanie have done. And Carolyn, you just, you show it so well. I'm proud of you, really,
2: Thank
0: as a
2: you.
0: 22-year-old.
2: Yes, sir.
0: Not to throw your age out there for the whole world.
2: How dare
0: but,
2: you? No, it's fine.
0: No, but, you know, you just, you would be every parent's dream in terms of how you're handling yourself. And
2: Thank
0: well
2: you.
0: Done. Way to absorb all that and to learn from it. To write a book, The Lion and the Bear, A 100-Day Guide for Facing Your Giants. Why don't you just get in touch with us here at Focus on the Family Canada. And when you do, purchase The Lion and the Bear from Focus Canada, all the proceeds go right back into helping families across Canada.
3: Yeah, this is a great devotional book. 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
1: Here are the current weather conditions as issued by Environment Canada.
2: High level, mainly sunny, 16. Wind from the west-northwest at 9 kilometers an hour.
1: Gusting to 30.
2: For Fort Vermilion,
1: 13.
2: Wind from the west-northwest at 6 kilometers an hour.
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2: 15.
1: Wind from the south-southeast
2: at 5 kilometers an hour.
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2: Fort Chipewyan,
1: sunny,
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0: I send so much email and voicemail to my clients that sometimes I just have to hop on a plane and spend some face-to-face time with them.
1: In our electronic culture, FaceTime is important. When we get face-to-face with someone, we're more likely to form a deep, intimate connection. In Exodus 33, we read that the Lord would speak to Moses face-to-face as a man speaks with his friend. It's amazing that this holy, powerful God would have that kind of relationship with one of his creatures. But you know what else is amazing? That kind of intimate friendship isn't reserved for just heroes of the Bible like Moses. God has invited you and me to be before his face each day, listening to him, learning from him through his word and in prayer. Have you spent time before his face today? With Seeking Him, I'm Nancy DeMoss Wagamuth.

0: This is Raising Godly Boys with Mark Hancock.
1: Gangs. They're responsible for almost half of violent crime in the United States. And yet boys and men continue to join these groups in droves, some recruited as early as elementary school. Why? Here's a big reason. As boys interact socially, they are always asking three questions. Who is with me? Who is in charge? And what is our mission? Often, church groups and social clubs, although well-intentioned, fail to answer those questions. If we aren't answering these questions for boys, we will surely lose them to groups that will. 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For more ideas on raising godly boys to be godly men, visit Trail Life USA or raisinggodlyboys.com.
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2: Hi, you're listening to CIM Radio. And we know that in all things, God works for the good of those who love Him. Romans 8:28.

Good morning. Here's what's happening. Prayers continue to be needed for fragile peace in the Middle East. President Trump says an Iran ceasefire is on life support after rejecting Tehran's latest nuclear proposal. With renewed exchanges of fire threatening the region and Iran's grip on the Strait of Hormuz straining global energy supplies, the world watches and waits. May God grant wisdom to leaders seeking a just and lasting peace. British Prime Minister Keir Starmer is vowing to press on despite a bruising local election defeat for his Labour Party.

0: Starmer acknowledged his doubters Monday, promising to restore hope and prove them wrong. He's calling it a battle for the soul of our nation, warning Britain faces a dark path if the anti-immigration reform UK party gains power. Many are praying for wisdom to prevail. The federal government is giving Canada Post up to $673 million to keep the struggling Crown Corporation running through next March. An analyst calls it a bailout, warning the Postal Service will likely need hundreds of millions more to survive the fiscal year. Canada Post lost nearly $1.6 billion before tax last year. Meanwhile, 55,000 workers are voting on a five-year contract, with ballots due May 30th. A new Angus Reid poll shows a major shift in Canadian attitudes toward energy. 61% of Canadians now say economic growth should be the top priority in energy policy, reversing a position held 7 years ago when most favored environmental protection. Support for new pipelines is also growing, with 55% of Canadians backing the recently approved West Coast natural gas expansion. This week is National Police Week in Canada, and Alberta's Public Safety Minister is honoring officers across the province. Mike Ellis says thousands of Albertans step into dangerous situations every day, driven by professionalism and dedication. His government is investing more than $36 million to launch the Alberta Sheriff Police Service and nearly $9 million for a provincial DNA forensic laboratory to help solve crimes faster. Wildfire danger is climbing across northern Alberta. The Peace River, High Level, and Grand Prairie forest areas are all rated high risk, with dry vegetation and rising temperatures making fires easy to start and spread. A fire advisory is in effect for the Grand Prairie area. Residents should avoid activities that could spark a blaze. The Slave Lake forest area remains at low risk. Family and Community Support Services is celebrating the volunteers who keep local programs running. This year's Cheers to Volunteers initiative recognized My City Care Tabor as group winner, Rita Berte as individual winner, and Ernie Peters and Nancy Reimer as youth winners. FCSS manager Becky Fenton says every nominee made a real difference. Anyone interested in volunteering with FCSS can call Cindy at 403-915-7063. And in Sudan, civil war hasn't silenced the gospel. It's spreading it. An 18-year-old woman secretly read her brother's Bible, came to faith alone, and when her family threatened her life, she declared, quote, "Now that I know God, they can take my life. I will not turn back." She's now safe, studying scripture. Muslims fleeing war are noticing Christians bringing food and hope. Please pray for Sudan's courageous believers. From the CIM Newsroom, I'm Brian Scott.
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0: This is FEBC Today with Ed Cannon, the president of the Far East Broadcasting Company. 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
1: 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I thank God for the ministry of this station. My life has changed by tuning in. Before, I used to feel really hopeless, but as I listened to you, I began to change. God indeed used a friend of mine, an avid listener of your station. After I started listening, I began looking for a church. Now I am being used in the church as I share Christ with many people and bring them to our church. Before, I never went to church and my life was empty. I was longing for the love of my family because I came from a broken family. Thanks be to God. I know Him now, and I continue to pray that my family will become complete again. For with God, nothing is impossible.
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1: Here are the current weather conditions as issued by Environment Canada.
2: For high level,
1: partly cloudy,
2: 17.
1: Wind from the northwest
2: at 14 kilometers an hour.
1: Gusting to
2: 28.
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2: 16.
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2: at 8 kilometers an hour.
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2: at 5 kilometers an hour.
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2: Fort Chipewyan,
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4: The carrier pigeon has landed. The results are in. Our grand panel of experts has unanimously agreed upon the winner of our latest Laugh Again Skunk Buster Award. Say what? Well, one of my books is called Laughing Matters. I tell a story in it called Who Put the Skunk in the Trunk of how a friend and I did this to our neighbor. Please do not try this at home or anywhere. But at some point, each of us finds that something has crawled into our lives that we wouldn't have chosen. So we love stories of people who have thrived despite those skunks.

0: Punks. Today's Skunk Buster Award goes to Doug. Born the year after his father left home for another woman, Doug Nichols was raised by his mother and grandfather. A troublemaker, he received a high school diploma 6 months before his classmates. How? One day the principal said, "Doug, have I got a deal for you. You promised not to come back after Christmas, and I'll give you your diploma right now." Doug agreed. By the time he entered college, Doug was majoring in two subjects, women and alcohol. But one night, after returning to his dorm room drunk as, well, a skunk, a classmate filled him with coffee and told him how Jesus loved him. The coffee sobered Doug. The story changed his life. At 4:30 in the morning, Doug got on his knees and asked God to change him for good. For the first time in his life, Doug had a father. A year later, armed with a Bible he could barely read, Doug set out for Prairie Bible College in Canada. His poor reading and writing skills nearly did him in, but somehow he graduated and decided to spend his life telling others about Jesus. But his soiled past and poor marks caused 30 mission agencies to turn him down. 30. Finally, one called Operation Mobilization said yes. OM accepts anyone, says Doug. During 20 years in the Philippines, together with his Bible college sweetheart, Doug learned a new language, started churches, and founded a mission, Action International. Today, Action missionaries feed, clothe, and love thousands of street children around the world. They're on the front lines in the fight against AIDS in Africa. During a trip to India, Doug began to cough. Diagnosed with acute tuberculosis, he was sent to a sanitarium and surrounded by starving and dying patients. Sleepless, he noticed an old man trying to leave his bed, only to fall back, exhausted and crying. The stench from the man's bed the next morning brought loud insults from fellow patients. He had been unsuccessful in trying to get up and go to the restroom. Nurses roughly changed his bedding. One slapped him. Nichols watched as the old man curled up in a ball and wept. The next night, Doug awoke again. The old man was trying to get out of bed. Quickly, Doug lifted the frail patient and carried him to the bathroom, then back to bed. The old man smiled, then kissed Doug on the cheek. After that, everything changed. Doctors, nurses, hospital interns, and patients had seen his love. As they talked with him, he told them about Jesus. Several made the same decision he had made that coffee-soaked night in California. Doug told me that if they gave out most likely to fail awards in high school, he would have been first in line. And that's why he loves 1 Corinthians 1:27, God chose things the world considers foolish in order to shame those who think they are wise. God chose the weak things of the world to shame the strong. Today's Skunk Buster Prize winner still travels the world with his wife, Margaret. He has battled cancer for almost 30 years and is doing remarkably well. He likes to say, God can use anybody. Can you love a dear old man? Be kind to a neighbor? Let's bring hope to others today.
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1: Hi, this is Mandy, and you're listening to CIM Radio. Psalms 148, 1 and 2 says, "Praise the Lord. Praise the Lord from the heavens. Praise Him in the heights above. Praise Him, all His angels. Praise Him, all His heavenly hosts."

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1: Looking back from where I am now, my story is hard for even me to believe. I was number 9 of 12 children, and I watched as my dad, the staggering drunk, drove my mom insane. The fighting was endless before he finally left permanently. My older siblings soon left, too. Mom's ensuing depression led her to banish my older brother, leaving my older sister to feed and care for us. We had empty stomachs all the time. I went around to bars begging for small change in order to eat. Finally, a caseworker put Mom in a mental hospital and put us 4 younger children in a foster home. We had 4 good years of affection and food in our foster home before the husband died and our whole world fell apart. The woman got remarried to a man who beat us often, something she warned us not to report. Then I was molested by an older man I had trusted. I felt helpless, so I studied witchcraft to gain power. Other men took advantage of me, and I vowed to become strong and independent. Instead, I married a man who loved me, but he didn't know how to deal with my ever-growing problems. I tried suicide by drugs before I finally fled to my older sister's home seeking help. Her life belonged to Christ, and she reflected his peace and joy. She urged me to receive him as my savior. I wanted to trust him, but my salvation was a slow process at first. Only when I surrendered completely to God did my fears vanish, replaced by laughter and joy. Jesus restored our marriage, making it alive and strong. I'm Penny, and I want you to know that you can trust Jesus with your life too. I promise, if the Son therefore shall make you free, you shall be free indeed.
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0: Can I have a sip of your water? I need to take my holy pill.
1: Your what?
0: My holy pill. Thank you.
1: What was that?
0: It's part of Dr. Shami's holy kit. You take a pill and then play this cassette.
1: So how much did this kit cost you?
0: $99.95. Well, that includes the holy pills, the holy cassette, and instructions on how to make your Bible look well used.
1: Boy, did you get taken.
0: I did not. Excuse me. Perhaps you're not aware that these pills are guaranteed.
1: Let me see that bottle. Dr.
0: Shami's
1: holy pills. Guaranteed to make you feel holy or a sincere apology back?
0: See? Guaranteed.
1: Look, our standing with God is not dependent on how we feel. Once we ask Jesus to forgive us, we are holy before God.
0: Really?
1: Yeah.
0: Great. So what am I going to do with this aerosol can of Dr. Shami's sin remover?
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3: I am Herman Dietrich, D-I-T-T-R-I-C-H. And I am married to Erica. At present, I am now in Fort Vermilion at St. Luke's Anglican Church. He must increase, but I must decrease. John 3, verse 30.

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1: Good afternoon. Here's what's happening. Prayers are rising for those aboard the MV Hondius cruise ship, where a hantavirus outbreak has claimed lives. Six confirmed or suspected cases are being monitored as passengers from more than 20 countries are flown home on military aircraft, some under quarantine. The World Health Organization says some test results remain inconclusive. May God bring comfort, healing, and peace to all affected families. Conflict in the Middle East is sending shockwaves through global shipping. The closure of the Strait of Hormuz has choked supplies of bunker fuel, the heavy oil powering cargo ships that carry 80% of the world's traded goods. Singapore, the world's largest refueling hub, reports dwindling reserves and spiking prices, costs that will reach families already stretched thin. We pray for peace. Canadians who bought or leased certain vehicles have until today to file a class action claim over alleged automotive parts price fixing. The settlement covers roughly 1 million vehicles, including BMW, Ford, Hyundai, Kia, and Mercedes-Benz, sold or leased between 1998 and 2017. Most eligible consumers could receive at least $25, while larger purchasers may get tens of thousands. Visit autopartssettlement.ca to check eligibility. New research suggests the drop in Canadian travel to the U.S. is far worse than official data shows. University of Toronto researchers tracked cell phone activity in American cities and found a median decline of

0: 2%, nearly double what border crossing statistics indicate. The findings are part of a broader project tracking the fallout from U.S. tariff tensions. Alberta's government is investing $300,000 to help Indigenous youth break into the skilled trades. The Building Indigenous Mentorship and Pathways pilot program will offer mentorship, community outreach, and culturally informed career guidance. Three symposiums are planned for Calgary, Edmonton, and Fort McMurray, bringing together Indigenous leaders, educators, and employers. The program also aims to strengthen Indigenous-led recruitment agencies across the province. The Canadian Forces Snowbirds are bringing some hometown pride to Grand Prairie this summer. Captain Ian Muir, born and raised in the city, will fly the No. 7 jet, the outer left-wing position, when the team performs at the Grand Prairie Regional Air Show on August 1st and 2nd. Muir is a former air cadet with an aeronautical engineering degree from the Royal Military College. Registration is now open for early learning programs and kindergarten for the 2026-27 school year. Families in Tabor can find forms online or at their preferred school, but early learning registrations must be dropped off at the Horizon School Division office on 56th Street. Kindergarten forms go directly to your designated school. Parents should also book a developmental checkup for their child at that time. And good news for Egypt, 191 more churches have received legal status, marking the 30th round of approvals under the country's church building law. Dwayne Friesen with Voice of the Martyrs Canada calls it a hopeful step, though tens of thousands still await recognition. Believers continue facing hardship and discrimination. Please pray for equal citizenship, protection, and freedom for Egypt's Christians to live out their God-given calling. From the CIM Newsroom, I'm Brian Scott.
1: Let me quote you from an article by Lin Tain Yi. It has seemed to me that the final test of any civilization is what kind of husbands and wives, fathers and mothers does it turn out? Every other achievement of civilization, art, philosophy, literature, and material living pales into insignificance against this. The family has been an important part of Western civilization, indeed, of all civilizations and primitive cultures too. The family provides meaning, continuity, and purpose in the lives of individuals. It provides a nurturing and protective environment in which children can progress to adulthood, and the best environment for the care of the aged, of the disabled, and of the young. There is no engine of progress, or security, or social advancement as powerful as the family. There is no instrument of economic growth, savings and investments, job creation, and job training as effective as the functioning family. There is no cultural institution as ennobling as family life. There is no better way to rear the young, to protect the weak, or to attend to the elderly.
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3: Genesis 30. You have a very interesting story of a squabble between Leah and Rachel, the two wives of Jacob. Now, Rachel, you may remember, had no children at this stage. Leah had several. And they had a squabble over some mandrakes, which Leah's son Reuben had found outside and brought into the house. Now, mandrakes were a small fruit about the size of a plum. And Rachel asked Leah for some of her son's mandrakes. And Leah's response is a surprising one. She said, wasn't it enough that you took my husband and now you want my mandrakes as well? Well, why does she associate the fact that you're the second wife although the most loved wife of Jacob. But you took my husband. Now you want my plums, my grapes, whatever else this man.

mandrakes look like as well. Why does she associate her taking the husband with taking the mandrakes? Well, the reason is because the mandrakes were regarded as being a fertility fruit or herb. In fact, amongst the Arab peoples today, it is still a means of promoting childbearing. In fact, they're known in the Arab world as love apples. And so these mandrakes were an issue between Rachel and Leah because Rachel was asking for a fertility drug, herb, whatever you want to associate it as being, to help her in bearing children. Because having children was necessary to participating in the destiny that God had set the nation apart for, to bring the seed of Abraham. Now, of course, children are still a blessing from God, and those of us who are parents thank God for the privilege of that. But God's purposes are not tied to our having children in the way they were for Israel. There was divine significance to barrenness in Israel. That's why God frequently intervened in the lives of barren women to bring about the birth of a child. That was true for Sarah in the birth of Isaac. It was true for Rebekah in the birth of Jacob and Esau. It was true for Samson's mother in the birth of Samson. It was true for Hannah in the birth of Samuel. It was true for Elizabeth in the birth of John the Baptist. Because having children were necessary if they're to participate in the destiny of the nation. So that's what's good about sex. Right through the Old Testament, sex is healthy and good and knows the blessing of God, not just on the sex act, but on marriage, on women, and on children. My second point is then, what is the problem with sex? Well, very clearly, that which has potential for so much good also has within it the potential for so much hurt and so much problem. You know, it's interesting that every society has laws regulating sexual behavior of some kind or other. And here God says to Moses, you shall not commit adultery. And in the law of Moses, which amplifies these Ten Commandments, there is a range of sexual activities that are forbidden. And I'm not going to speak about them all this morning. I haven't got time to do so, but I'll just point out to them the ones that I can find that are specified. Fornication, that is premarital sex. Adultery, that of course is specifically commanded here, extramarital sex. Incest, sexual relationship within family. Homosexuality, between two of the same sex. Bestiality, involving animals. Forced sexual activity, primarily rape, but not only rape. Seduction is criticized heavily, especially a man who seduces a virgin. These are all in the law of Moses. Now, the commandment we're looking at is you shall not commit adultery. And to handle this properly in the time I have this morning, I want to talk about, I'm going to limit this to consensual sexual activity in two areas. Fornication, first of all, and adultery, secondly. Now, fornication, by definition, is premarital sex. It ranges from, on the one hand, casual sex, to, on the other hand, living together outside of marriage. Both of these have become quite normative in our society, but both of them are included in this word fornication. Now, what is the big idea about marriage? I have heard it said and had it said to me, and you probably heard it said, it's just a piece of paper. What's the big deal? Does legal recognition in any way alter substantially the relationship? These are genuine questions. They're good questions that people ask. And I've been asked these questions, as you've probably heard them as well. Did Adam marry Eve? What about Isaac taking Rebekah into his tent and she became his wife? Well, every society has different customs and legal arrangements relating to marriage, but the principle does exist in nearly every society. In Hebrew society of the Old Testament, marriage involved three elements. There was, first of all, the commitment of a man to a woman, that they would marry each other. We have an equivalent, we call it engagement. By time you get to the New Testament, it was much more firm than that. We know that Mary was betrothed to Joseph. That meant that they were in a legally binding commitment, which could only be broken by divorce, but they had not yet had sexual relationships because the betrothal period was a legally binding relationship, but not yet consummated. Well, there was that first
period, the commitment of a man to a woman to marry them. Second, there was the public expression of that commitment.

commitment to the wider community in some public ceremony in the Old Testament, lasting several days very often. Then the third element was the consummation of that commitment in the sex act. That followed the public commitment in marriage. You see, marriage is more than just consensual sex with government approval. That is a pretty crude way to understand it. It's far more than that. In the scriptures, marriage is a full, unconditional surrender of each to the other. Let me read you what Paul wrote in the New Testament. In 1 Corinthians chapter 7 and verse 3, he said, "The husband shall fulfill his marital duty to his wife, and likewise the wife to her husband." Let me just pause there. That is, that the husband has a sexual obligation and a sexual responsibility to his wife, as she has also to her husband. Now, why? He says in verse 4, "The wife's body does not belong to her alone, but also to her husband." It does belong to her, but not her alone. It also belongs to her husband. "In the same way, the husband's body does not belong to him alone, but also to his wife." And by the way, the argument, "it's her body," breaks down in marriage. It's also his body, and his is also hers. And then Paul says, "Don't deprive each other except by mutual consent, and for a time that you may devote yourselves to prayer, then come together again that Satan will not tempt you because of your lack of self-control." Now, the context for the sexual relationship that Paul is teaching there is that you belong to each other. You are not your own. You belong to each other, not simply your own. Outside of marriage, you do not belong to the other person. You may loan yourself to the other person, but you do not belong to the other person. And the wedding ceremony is a public surrender of each to the other, that you belong emotionally, you commit yourself to love each other in sickness and in health, for better, for worse, for richer, for poorer, etc. You belong volitionally, you made a declaration, "I will love her." By the way, you're not asked the question, "Do you love?" And the answer is not, "I do." If that was the question, "And do you love this woman?" You say, "I do." 6 months later or 10 years later, you could say, "Well, I did when I said I do, but I don't anymore." But that's not the question. The question is, "Will you love this woman? Will you take this man?" And you say, "I will." You're saying that volitionally, with my will, I am committing myself to this person. Well, supposing you say, as has been said to me before, "I didn't know what she was like until 6 months later." Well, the fool you are for not knowing what she's like. Make sure you find out what she's like and what he's like. But you made a commitment, and your integrity stands on that commitment. Volitionally, your will is surrendered to each other. And you belong not just emotionally and volitionally, you belong legally. And the legal aspect is important, not least because as Christians we are to live according to the laws of our lands that we are part of, unless they violate the law of God. But you see, outside of marriage, you do not belong. And statistics on cohabiting couples in North America indicate that only one couple in six is still together after 3 years. Only one couple in 10 is together after 5 years. And statistics show that cohabiting couples are less happy than married couples, less faithfully sexually, and financially worse off. And those who do marry after a period of cohabiting are also more likely to end up with divorce. A Chicago sociologist, Linda Waite, has written a paper in which she shows how cohabitation encourages individualistic behavior instead of relationship where the two, I'm adding this, she didn't say this because this is the scriptural picture, where the two become one. But in a cohabiting relationship, the two remain two. You can give yourself to each other. You can enjoy each other. But you've not been merged into a new unit. And that's why a wedding is a public before society declaration that I now belong to this man and to this woman, and thereafter we share the same address and usually share the same name, though that is not necessary, nor is it universal. But when we do, it's symptomatic of that oneness.

Now, statistics indicate to us that people born after the mid-60s, anybody under 40, is wary of long-term commitments. And that applies to all sorts of things, and it applies to marriage, and it applies to relationship. But I want to say this, if you're a Christian this morning, you've got to rid yourself of the cynicism that says, I cannot stand with a commitment, because God calls us to commit. And if there are those of us here this morning, and you're a Christian, and by being a Christian, what you mean is that you are seeking to live your life under the authority of Jesus Christ and under the authority of His Word. That's what it means to be a Christian. And yet you are living in a cohabiting relationship with someone to whom you're not yet married. You need to hear this unambiguously, that living together outside of marriage is wrong. And I want to suggest to you do three things. I suggest if that's your situation that you separate your living arrangements and along with that you apologize to each other and that you plan a wedding day and you get married and enjoy marriage as God intended it to be. Now I've heard the argument it's cheaper to live together than apart and all that kind of stuff, but let me tell you, it is worth the extra dollars to live separately and to do it right before God and lay a foundation that God will bless in years to come. That's fornication, pre-marital sexual relationship. Second, let me talk about adultery, which this command specifically addresses, which is extramarital sex. And by definition, adultery is a sexual relationship between two people where at least one of them is married to somebody else. Now, Scripture is constant right the way through in its condemnation of adultery, and I'll give you four reasons. Firstly, it is destructive of the individual. That is, the person who engages in adultery. In Proverbs chapter 6 and verse 32, it says, a man who commits adultery lacks judgment. Whoever does so destroys himself. That's not speaking about his marriage, his family, and so on. He destroys himself. In 1 Corinthians 6 and verse 18, Paul says, flee from sexual immorality. Now listen to this. All other sins a man commits are outside his body. But he who sins sexually sins against his own body. Now people will say, sexual sin is no different to any other sin. That is not true. Sexual sin is different to every other sin, Paul says, because that is a sin against your own body. And then he says, having said that, do you not know that your body is a temple of the Holy Spirit who is in you, who you have received from God? You're not your own. You're bought with a price. Therefore, honor God with your body. And we often quote that latter part, your body is a temple of the Holy Spirit, and honor God with your body. But the context in which Paul writes that is he's saying flee sexual immorality because you sin against your own body. And therefore, firstly, adultery is destructive of the individual. Secondly, it is destructive of marriage. It is so destructive of marriage that adultery is the only grounds in which Jesus concedes divorce in his teaching in the Gospels. Now that needs qualifying, I suspect. It's not that adultery is the reason for the divorce, but that the act of the adultery is itself the destruction of the marriage bond. Don't ever say, she divorced me, but it's you who committed adultery. That is the cheapest trick in the book. You broke the marriage. And therefore, divorce conceded by Jesus in that situation is the recognition that you have violated your commitment, you have violated your promise that you made. And you've reneged on your word. Adultery is destructive of the marriage. Thirdly, it is destructive of the family. Many families have been broken through adultery. Many children have known the consequences of their parents' adultery or one of their parents' adultery and the breakup of the marriage and the lack of trust if the marriage stays together then exists within the family. And children live with the consequences. As a teacher once said to me, we talk about problem children, but we don't actually have problem children in our school. We have problem parents at home. Now, there are different reasons why marriages break up. We need to deal with this with the greatest tenderness and sympathy and mercy. But I'm talking about adultery and why adultery is so constantly forbidden in Scripture. It's destructive of the family. And fourthly, it is destructive.

of society. Some years ago, a researcher published a book on the decline and fall of the 27 major civilizations of history. I believe it was Will Durant. Will Durant wrote a book, The Story of Civilization. He was a historian and a philosopher who died in 1981. But in his examination of the 27 civilizations of history, he wrote a universally common factor in their decline and fall was the disintegration of sexual morality. And he says, I cannot explain this fact. I am merely observing that it was so. But I think when we begin to think about it, it becomes fairly obvious why it is so. If adultery destroys the individual, and adultery destroys marriage, and adultery destroys the family, inevitably it will be destructive in society. Because the family is the building block of society. I want to quote you from an article in Reader's Digest by a man called Lin Tain Yi. It's about his father, Lin Yutant. And he makes this observation. It has seemed to me that the final test of any civilization is what type of husbands and wives and fathers and mothers does it turn out. Every other achievement of civilization, art, philosophy, literature, and material living pales into insignificance. The family has been an important part of Western civilization, indeed of all civilizations and of primitive cultures too. The family provides meaning, continuity, and purpose in the lives of individuals. It provides a nurturing and protective environment in which children can progress to adulthood, and the best environment for the care of the aged, the disabled, and the young. There is no engine of progress, security, and social advancement as powerful as the family. There is no instrument of economic growth, savings and investment, job creation and job training as effective as the functioning family. There is no cultural institution as ennobling as family life. There is no better way to rear the young, to protect the weak, or to attend the elderly. None. Therefore, adultery, by being destructive of the family, becomes destructive of society as an inevitable domino knock-on effect. And with it, of course, the absence of sexual restraint leads inevitably to the abuse of the dignity and the humanity of other people, especially women, the young, and the vulnerable who are taken advantage against. And I can add a fifth one. I said four, but I can add a fifth obvious one, that adultery is a sin against God. Do you know why? Because God himself is totally faithful. And he created us as human beings to be in his image, to portray his character, and therefore to be unfaithful is to turn our back on God himself. And I want to say to you, if you're serious in your Christian life, you must bring your sex life under the authority of Jesus Christ, and in so doing, under the enabling of the Holy Spirit. And if you're guilty of violating the sacredness of sex, if you're guilty of adultery here this morning, it's likely there are people here this morning and you've fallen in that area, I want to suggest you do three things. That you confess your sin before God, first of all. That you seek forgiveness from those you have sinned with, and those you have sinned against. And thirdly, you do what is necessary to put it right. If you're in a relationship right now, you need to sever it. If you've been in one, you still need to clean it up in apology and confession. And you need to do it today. And some of you will need this afternoon to go home and begin to put this right. Let's pray together. Father, we thank you this morning that your word doesn't leave us fumbling in a fog, trying to find our way through a forest. We can't see anything. We don't know where we're going. Your word lays out for us a pathway in life which is not only designed to bring you glory, but in so doing, designed to bring us satisfaction and a sense of wholeness. I pray for any here this morning to whom the Holy Spirit has brought conviction. Thank you, when you bring to us conviction, it's never to condemn us, it's never to rub our nose in our own dirt, it's always
that you might cleanse

0: us as we repent and confess, that you might renew us. And I pray, Lord Jesus, that those to whom you may have spoken will be courageous and bold and do what is necessary to restore honor and dignity to their own lives and to remove that barrier which will exist between them and you. Lord, have mercy on us. For those of us who are sitting here this morning and we don't want to know this and we don't want to hear this, we don't want to respond to this, we ask that in your tender mercy and love, you'll break through our stubbornness that we understand that our Creator designed us to function in a way that satisfies and meets the deep needs of our own hearts. Deliver us, Lord, from being broken through this and help us to respond to you. We pray it in Jesus' name. Amen.
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2: 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I am the way, the truth, and the life. 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
4: For high level,
3: mostly cloudy, 18.
4: Wind from the west-northwest at 7 kilometers an hour. Taking a look at Fort Vermilion, 19.
3: Wind from the west-southwest
4: at 12 kilometers an hour.
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5: Welcome to Expectant Faith Devotionals, a daily application of faith in the Lord Jesus Christ. The power of the blood of the Lamb. And they overcame him by the blood of the Lamb, and by the word of their testimony, and they did not love their lives to the death. Revelation chapter 12, verse 11. In the book of Exodus in the Bible, we discover the means by which God would save his people from slavery in Egypt, delivering them not only from the godlessness and idolatry of ignorance, shame, tyranny, and sorrow, but calling them to enter a land of promise where the people would see the glory of God and be blessed beyond measure. The means by which God would do this was unique, specific, and most effectively powerful. It was the blood of a lamb. Why? How could something so small, seemingly insignificant, and helplessly innocent be the means by which a salvation is provided by God for a whole nation, specifically for every individual and family? The answer lies in the dominant theme, testimony, and truth that this small lamb would be a sign, not only of the intervention of Almighty God on behalf of sinful and helpless men at that time, but of a future Lamb of God slain from before the foundation of the world. As in the Apostle Paul's letter to the Ephesian believers when he wrote, He chose us in him that is in Christ before the foundation of the world. So in the heart of the eternal God, who knows all things, being perfect and righteous in all things and at all times, the chosen perfect Lamb of God, the Lord Jesus Christ, would be slain for the sins of men, so that by his sacrifice and shedding of his precious blood, all men could be saved. The little lamb in the poor dwellings of the people of Israel, who were cast upon God and him alone for deliverance and salvation from Egypt, pointed to the fulfillment of God's promise to provide perfectly for the salvation of men. How then did this come to pass, and how was it to be believed, known, and realized in individual hearts? On the night of what is called Passover very long ago in Egypt, when God had chosen the moment of Israel's deliverance, a lamb was chosen to be sacrificed for every family, or in the case of a small family, another family would share in the offering. That which is unique and so powerful in this picture, which would be a sign to Israel, is the instruction by God through Moses and Aaron to the people to take some of the blood of the lamb and put it on the two doorposts and on the lintel of the houses where they were to remain.

0: domain. The power of the Lamb's blood rested in the value and worth that God gave it. The eternal God looked down the corridor of time to the moment when the Lord Jesus Christ, the slain Lamb, would shed his precious blood on the cross of Calvary. So precious and completely just and perfectly holy was Christ's sacrifice at that time that God would look upon the blood of the Lamb in Egypt, see that blood having been put upon the doorpost and lintels of the homes by faith, and then by the passing over of that dwelling by his angel, would spare all inside from death. The blood of the Lamb was so preciously powerful that it would divert or turn aside all judgment for sin, setting free those who would believe. As we look back to Calvary 2,000 years ago, beholding the slain Lamb of God, shedding his blood on the cross out of love for all men, how does his sacrifice operate to save and sanctify today? The blood of Christ cleanses from all sin, for in it is the testimony of the singular, acceptable sacrifice offered for sin's wages and judgment. By faith in Christ, his blood is applied in the fullness of its power, dear Father. Apply thy blood today. In Jesus' name, amen. 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We trust that you have been greatly blessed by the great truths pointing always to Christ, the Savior and King. 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
4: 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I'm just here recruiting.

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1: What if the greatest mission field isn't overseas, but right behind your own front door? Hi, I'm Mark Gothier with Crew and Making Your Life Count. Adam Griffin says discipling your kids and family isn't just a suggestion, it's a calling.
0: What a crime to know the truth of the gospel and not communicate it to the people who you love the most and live closest to you. Deuteronomy 6 is more than just about saying, hey, it'd be good if you talk about this when you wake up. It'd be good if you talk about this on the road. It's not just saying, hey, just kind of wing it. What it's saying is, what God is saying is Deuteronomy 6, wherever you go and whatever you're doing and all the time, be telling your kids what is true about God and about them.
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1: What do you have to anchor your soul when you don't have the truth? What do you have to anchor you in times of difficulty and hardship and pain when you don't have the truth that God is with you? What do you have to anchor you when you are trying to make a decision and you don't know which way to go? And everything in your life hinges on that decision. It is the truth of Almighty God. I will guide you with my eye. I will teach you in the way which you should go. It is truth that protects us.
2: Do you have a question? Well, these days you can get quick answers by asking your digital assistant or tapping your keyboard or your smartphone. But fast answers and good information aren't necessarily the same thing. Today's edition of In Touch, the teaching ministry of Dr. Charles Stanley, reminds us that God's Word is the only perfect source for answers that we can rely on. Stay with us now and learn about building truth into your life. Let's join Dr. Stanley for his message.
1: Where does truth fit in your personal list of essential character qualities? Do you just take it for granted, for example, that you're a truthful person? You take it for granted that everything you say is truthful? Or is truth an issue with you? And when I think about how important it is, I think oftentimes we overlook how central it is. For example, when truth loses its supreme position in our life individually or in the life of a nation, everything begins to crumble on the inside. All you have to do is to look around and see something is happening to truth in our land. Well, the Bible has a lot to say about truth. For example, in the New Testament, 98 times that the Bible speaks of truth in the New Testament, in the Old Testament about 99 times. And what I want you to see in this message entitled Building Truth into Your Life, I want us to go all the way back to begin with to the book of Exodus, because you discover something here. Not only is that one of the first times that truth is mentioned, but there is a characteristic given that I think every single person

in political office should have to adhere to, and that all of us in positions to influence other people should adhere to. And the truth is, everybody. So I want you to go back, if you will, to the 18th chapter of the book of Exodus, and let me give you a little idea of what's happening. And here, Moses has led the people of Israel out of Egyptian bondage, and now he is in the process of governing them. And so his father-in-law said to him, he said, this is not good. This is not working. And the 18th chapter of Exodus, beginning in verse 17, listen to what he says. Moses' father-in-law said to him, the thing that you're doing is not good. That is, he was just trying to do it all. You surely will wear out both yourself and these people who are with you, for the task is too heavy for you. You cannot do it alone. Now listen to me. I will give you counsel and God will be with you. You be the people's representative before God. You bring the disputes to God. Then teach them the statutes and the laws and make known to them the way in which they are to walk and the work they are to do. Now watch this next verse. Furthermore, you shall select out of the people able men who fear God, men of truth, those who hate dishonest gain. Would you not agree? These are the kind of leaders our nation ought to have. Men who fear God, men of truth, and men who hate dishonest gain. Truth is very, very essential. It is a primary, essential characteristic that should be found in every single person, and especially in leaders, I would say. Well, you can look through the scriptures, for example, and you'll remember in Proverbs chapter 3 and this third verse, he says, do not let kindness and truth leave you. Bind them about your neck. Write them on the tablet of your heart. Kindness and truth. Why would he put those two together? For the simple reason, they're very essential in a person's character, who they are, how they respond, how they relate to other people. Remember, Jesus said, I am the way and the truth. All truth is to be found in him. He said, for example, speaking of the Holy Spirit, the Spirit is the Spirit of truth. And you remember what Pilate asked Jesus before the trial? Pilate said to Jesus, what is truth? And I believe Pilate meant exactly what he said. He had no earthly idea in that corrupt society of Rome what truth was really all about. But it was all about corruption and power and all the things that were going on around them at that particular time. For example, in Galatians, the Apostle Paul had written a letter to the Galatians, and one of the things that he was having to deal with was the fact, he said, now that I have written you this letter, he said, you hate me because I tell you the truth. And I wonder how many pastors could say that. They tell the truth, and oftentimes people don't like the truth because the truth hurts. It cultivates, it digs up, it reveals. And so when you come to this passage here in Ephesians, and I want you to turn to, if you will turn to this fourth chapter of Ephesians, and look at this one simple command that the Apostle Paul gives. But I want us to start with the 17th verse, because he's describing, in beginning in the 17th verse, the lifestyle that people are living and so forth. And so he says, in beginning in verse 17 of chapter 4, so this I say and affirm together with the Lord, that you walk no longer, that is, stop walking just as the unbelievers, that's what he calls Gentiles, unbelievers also walk in the futility of their mind, being darkened in their understanding, excluded from the life of God because of the ignorance that's in them, because of the hardness of their hearts. And they, having become callous, have given themselves over to sensuality for the practice of every kind of impurity and greediness. But you did not learn Christ in this way. If indeed you have heard him and have been taught in him, just as truth is in whom? In Jesus. That in reference to your former manner of life, you lay aside the old life. That is, walk away from that, which is being corrupted in accordance with the lust of deceit, and that you be renewed in the spirit of your mind. Look at this next verse. And put on the new self, which in the likeness of God has been created in righteousness and holiness of the truth. Therefore, laying aside

falsehood. Speak truth, each one of you, with his neighbor, for we are members of one another. Truth is what corresponds to what actually is, as things really are. Truth isn't what I feel like it is. Truth isn't what I want it to be. Truth is what corresponds to what absolutely is reality. When we build truth into our life, it's for our protection. For example, you do not want a pastor who does not tell you the truth. Now, you can't say that about everybody, because there's some people who deliberately, willfully go to a church where they know that it's okay to drink, they don't expect you to tithe, you can do this and you can do that. In other words, they will tell you that all the Bible's not true. And a lot of it is left to personal interpretation, and therefore that gives you a lot of freedom. Is that the kind of church you want? In other words, do you want a church where truth is not absolutely essential? If you want to go to a church where truth is not the bottom line and where the Bible is not the ultimate expression of divine truth, then what you're saying is, I don't really want to know the truth. I want to know the things that I agree with, but I want some room. In other words, I want some liberty that I can do some things that nobody's going to bring it to my attention. That's deadly. Truth is part of our protection. If I know the truth, I can protect myself from error and missing out on things that God very evident has given us in His Word. And so people deny the truth. They resist the truth. They don't want the truth. And when you don't have truth, let me ask you, what do you have to anchor your soul when you don't have the truth? What do you have to anchor you in times of difficulty and hardship and pain when you don't have the truth that God is with you? What do you have to anchor you when you are trying to make a decision and you don't know which way to go? And everything in your life hinges on that decision. It is the truth of Almighty God. I will guide you with my eye. I will teach you in the way which you should go. It is truth that protects us. A second thing it does, not only protect us, but it provides something for us. It provides, listen to this, guidance to know what to do. That is, if I know the truth, I will know what to do in a given situation. Secondly, I will have wisdom to know the best way to go, because truth will show me the best way to go in whatever that situation may be. Thirdly, truth strengthens us, enables us, because we have a solid, firm foundation. You see, it's a foundational part of our very being, truth is. Then, of course, truth gives us the courage to do whatever we need to do. It motivates us. And this is why when you and I believe that Jesus Christ is the Son of God and He's the only way of salvation, it gives us courage to state that clearly to people, whether they like it or not, whether they accept it or not. It's not the issue. We're being truthful. And many Christians today compromise what they believe for fear of rejection. So you have to make a decision in life. Do I want to please God or other people? Listen, once you settle that issue, then it's over. If people like you, fine. If they don't like you, that's not your issue, it's their issue. And so it's a protection. To be truthful is to be protected. And when you say, I'm committed to the truth of the gospel, whatever that means, you'll make enemies from some people, and you'll make people who love you forever because you told them the truth. Then, not only that, it's a comfort. It produces a comfort in us to lift us in situations. Well, I know this is the truth, and I have done exactly what God said. Now, Lord, I'm going to leave all the consequences to you, because this is what you said I am to do. And then, of course, I think it produces a faith in us to act on the truth that we need. That is, if we're truthful persons, there's a sense of faith in God that He is going to do what? He's going to sustain you in living, walking, and speaking the truth. Truth is very, very, very important. Now, that all being true, how do you build truth into your life? Well, first of all, you have to recognize truthfulness as a foundational life principle. That's how important it is, foundational life principle. That's the bottom line of building truth into your life. Secondly, we evaluate the results of past failures of truthfulness and say, all right, I didn't tell the truth here, I didn't tell the truth there, here's what happened. And you look at the consequences, and you recognize the consequence was not worth it. In other words, telling the truth is far more important. Thirdly, you accept the Bible as the ultimate guide.

guidebook to practicing truth. There's got to be some ultimate guide. What's the ultimate guide? Average person would say, my opinion is as good as your opinion. And so why do you think you know more than I do? In other words, you have the privilege to think that the way you want to think, and I can think, but don't try to pull me into your mold. And so people want to jockey it around, for example. And the truth is there has to be some ultimate, final principle of truth. And that truth is found in the Word of God. None of us are perfect. We'll make mistakes. And sometimes we may say things that we think are absolutely the truth that we discover are not. Or you may make decisions based on what you thought was the truth. Now, when you genuinely, with all of your heart, as best you know the will of God, watch this carefully. You make a decision based on the truth that you knew, and you make a wrong decision. You say, what's God going to do about that? Romans 8:28. And that is, he works all things together for those who love him, to those who call according to his purpose. That is, God knows we're going to make mistakes. He knows we're going to make decisions based on things that we thought, that we were taught, maybe, whatever it might be. And I wonder how many of you, for example, have changed what you believe about your relationship to God over a period of time. And I can remember growing up that my view of God was he was a very judgmental God, and that he was a God of judgment primarily. Well, it took me time to grow out of that because that's where I grew up and that's what I heard all those early years. And so I'm sure that I would, if you'd asked me about God, about something, I'd have said, God, I'd have been very, very overemphasizing that part. So we make corrections in life. We learn. That's not what we're talking about. We're talking about deliberate, willful denial of the truth. And so what happens? Well, the way you build truth into your life is practice telling it and watch the consequences. Practice telling it and be careful to watch the consequences. For example, I told him the truth. I felt like I was going to be really rejected as a result of it, but I had to tell him anyway. Well, what were the consequences? The consequences of it, you may have been hurt or you may not have been. But the fact is that you told the truth. Freed you up from any inhibitions you may have had. You have to be honest with yourself when you fail and discover why. Why didn't I tell him the truth? Why didn't I tell him the truth? And I think sometimes, oftentimes, a person doesn't tell the truth for fear of rejection. I wonder how many people, for example, who are dating a prospective husband or wife, and they don't tell the truth about something because they think, oh, if I tell her that, she'd never marry me. Or if I told him that, he wouldn't want me. You know what? It just may be the fact that you told him what you had to go through early in life would be one reason he'd love you that much more. There's something about truth that just covers a lot of stuff in life. And people are more often more willing to accept truth than to find out later and then learn to be distrustful all the days of their life. Then ask God to give you an ever-increasing desire for truthfulness. Lord, just show me how to be truthful in every area. When I hesitate, God, bring it to my attention that I can trust you with truth, whatever's going on. Identify any area of weakness which pops up the most often, and find the scripture that relates to that and begin to quote that verse of scripture in your heart. There's something about that. That's the cleansing power of the Word of God, the truthfulness of God. Then, of course, fill your mind with the Word of God, sowing your mind with the truth of God's Word. And what happens is it strengthens you, it encourages you, it gives you the courage to tell the truth. And you'll find yourself becoming more truthful, more honest, when the Word of God is more powerful in your life. And then, of course, purpose in your heart to be a person whose words are true, making you trustworthy, reliable, and believable. Isn't that what you want to be? Don't you want to be trustworthy, reliable, and believable? And a person, for example, they want to be your friend. They can trust you to tell them the truth. I have friends who will tell me the truth. Listen, if you have a true friend, they're going to tell you the truth. They may get you by yourself and tell you the truth. They may get you on your knees and tell you the truth. They may say, let's go to lunch or something I need to share with you. But truth is the bottom line. Now, let me ask you this question. Do you know the truth about eternal life? You see, I've been to church and I've heard all that.

0: Are you sure you've heard the truth? I'm not sure you have. So let me just tell you what the truth is. Here's the truth about eternal life. The truth about eternal life is this. God recognizes the sinful condition of mankind, which has separated him from all of mankind. His love for you caused him to send Jesus Christ to this earth to reveal to us who God is and what he's like, and then to go to the cross, lay down his life on the cross, shed his blood, which paid your sin debt in full. And only by his paying your sin debt in full can your sins be forgiven. You can't ever be good enough. How good would you have to be? Can't ever do anything long enough, give enough, be good enough. It's what he did for you. And the moment you're willing to ask him to forgive you of your sins based on what he did, he is willing to forgive you. That is the truth. He says if we confess our sins, he's faithful and just to forgive us our sins and to cleanse us from all unrighteousness. Believe on the Lord Jesus Christ. That is who he is and what he's done. And you will be saved, forgiven of your sins. Name written in the Lamb's Book of Life, sealed by the Holy Spirit of God. That's the truth. When somebody says, well, if you just be good, God will take care of you. That's not the truth. What you have to ask is this, do I want to know the truth? And when I've heard the truth, am I willing to abide by the truth? My responsibility is to tell you the truth. Your responsibility is to respond wisely. And that's what I trust that you'll do. That you'll receive Jesus Christ as your personal Savior. That's what the Bible says. That's what I'm saying to you. And it doesn't make any difference what anybody else tells you about, well, God loves you and he's not going to do this. And he's, what's the truth? Not what you feel like the truth is, not what you'd like it to be, but what is it? Straight from God's word. For God so loved the world that he gave his only begotten son, that whosoever believes in him, that's a belief that results in surrender to him, will have eternal life and will not perish. There is no other way to get to heaven except through the person of Jesus Christ. You'll hear 1,000 different views, but that is the biblical view. That's the true view because it is God's view wrapped up in the Son of God himself. If you're wise, you'll take advantage of that opportunity of trusting him. And that's my prayer for you.
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5: Today's scripture reading is Psalm 126. When the Lord brought back the captive ones of Zion, we were like those who dream. Then our mouth was filled with laughter, and our tongue with joyful shouting. Then they said among the nations, "The Lord has done great things for them. The Lord has done great things for us. We are glad. Restore our captivity, O Lord, as the streams in the south. Those who sow in tears shall reap with joyful shouting. He who goes to and fro weeping, carrying his bag of seed, shall indeed come again with a shout of joy, bringing his sheaves with him."
4: We love inspiring stories. Biographies of those who make great use of a second chance tend to top bestseller lists. But few people experience something so dramatic. Most of us are wonderfully ordinary. Sadly, some believers think that being a regular person makes their testimony unexciting and less valuable. Nothing could be further from the truth. A personal testimony is a way of expressing what God has done and is doing in our life. No matter how commonplace our words may seem compared to someone else's, the Lord will see to it that they impact the hearers who need them. Imagine this. A 6-year-old girl accepts Christ. As she grows, she'll be able to tell her friends of God's greatness, explaining that He made the gospel clear to her as a child and continues to reveal something new to her regularly. When she is 80, she'll be able to share about a lifetime of walking with Jesus. Her testimony may not be exciting, but it doesn't need to be. It will be spiritual gold. No matter what your story is, God can and will use it. You have no idea how far-reaching your testimony can be. God says that His words will not return to Him void. Isaiah 55:11. And the story of Jesus' saving grace is always worth telling.
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6: The Holy Spirit always points us to Jesus. Here's a moment with Charles Stanley.
7: The Holy Spirit came in order to indwell the believer, in order that the Holy Spirit may live through you and me the life of Christ. Now, as God was in Christ, expressing His true nature through the person of Jesus Christ, now Jesus Christ is living in the believer, expressing His life through us. It does not mean that we are Christ or that we're equal to Him. But in these finite physical bodies of ours, these marred images of God, very marred, there is enough of the Lord Jesus Christ. And the truth when I say enough is, we have all of Christ. That is, when you received Him as your personal Savior, you got Him all. You don't get some of Jesus at the age of 12 and some at the age of 20 and some at the age of 60. When you receive the Lord Jesus Christ as your Savior, you have the whole person. Now, as we understand by submission to Jesus Christ as the indwelling Lord of our life, as we understand who He is and submit to Him, to the degree to which you and I submit to the Lord Jesus Christ, to that degree is

0: through our countenance and our actions and our behavior and our characteristics and our character the very likeness of the Father. That's why the Holy Spirit came, in order to live within us and to exhibit through us the person of the Son. The Bible says the Holy Spirit always points to Jesus. He's always glorifying Him.
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3: Here are the current weather conditions as issued by Environment Canada.
4: In high level,
3: mostly cloudy,
4: 19.
3: Wind from the west
4: at 14 kilometers an hour. In Fort Vermilion,
3: 20.
4: Wind from the west-northwest at 13 kilometers an hour. Taking a look at Garden River,
3: 19.
4: Wind calm. And Fort Chipewyan, mainly sunny,
3: 10.
4: Wind from the east-southeast at 13 kilometers an hour.
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0: Are you discouraged today? Did you know that discouragement is one of the devil's main tools against our emotional health? I often describe discouragement as a temporary loss of perspective. It's so important for all of us to keep an eternal perspective on our life rather than getting lost in the weeds of the temporary moments of the journey. Paul said it this way in 2 Corinthians chapter 4, verse 17, "For this light momentary affliction is preparing for us an eternal weight of glory beyond all comparison, as we look not at the things that are seen, but the things that are unseen. For the things that are seen are transient, but the things that are unseen are eternal." One of the best ways I stay encouraged is keeping the perspective in knowing that the scoreboard's in heaven, no matter what's going on in this temporal life. This is Daniel Henderson on behalf of Strategic Renewal for OneCry.com.
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Good afternoon. Here's what's happening. Prayers are rising for those aboard the MV Honduras cruise ship, where a hantavirus outbreak has claimed lives. 6 confirmed or suspected cases are being monitored as passengers from more than 20 countries are flown home on military aircraft, some under quarantine. The World Health Organization says some test results remain inconclusive. May God bring comfort, healing, and peace to all affected families. Conflict in the Middle East is sending shockwaves through global shipping. The closure of the Strait of Hormuz has choked supplies of bunker fuel, the heavy oil powering cargo ships that carry 80% of the world's traded goods. Singapore, the world's largest refueling hub, reports dwindling reserves and spiking prices, costs that will reach families already stretched thin. We pray for peace. Canadians who bought or leased certain vehicles have until today to file a class action claim over alleged automotive parts price fixing. The settlement covers roughly 1 million vehicles, including BMW, Ford, Hyundai, Kia, and Mercedes-Benz, sold or leased between 1998 and 2017. Most eligible consumers could receive at least $25, while larger purchasers may get tens of thousands. Visit autopartssettlement.ca to check eligibility. New research suggests the drop in Canadian travel to the U.S. is far worse than official data shows. University of Toronto researchers tracked cell phone activity in American cities and found a median decline of 42%, nearly double what border crossing statistics indicate. The findings are part of a broader project tracking the fallout from U.S. tariff tensions. Alberta's government is investing $300,000 to help Indigenous youth break into the skilled trades. The Building Indigenous Mentorship and Pathways pilot program will offer mentorship, community outreach, and culturally informed career guidance. 3 symposiums are planned for Calgary, Edmonton, and Fort McMurray, bringing together Indigenous leaders, educators, and employers. The program also aims to strengthen Indigenous-led recruitment agencies across the province. The Canadian Forces Snowbirds are bringing some hometown pride to Grand Prairie this summer. Captain Ian Muir, born and raised in the city, will fly the No. 7 jet, the outer left wing position, when the team performs at the Grand Prairie Regional Air Show on August 1st and 2nd. Muir is a former air cadet with an aeronautical engineering degree from the Royal Military College. Registration is now open for early learning programs and kindergarten for the 2026-27 school year. Families in Tabor can find forms online or at their preferred school, but early learning registrations must be dropped off at the Horizon School Division office on 56th Street. Kindergarten forms go directly to your designated

0: designated school. Parents should also book a developmental checkup for their child at that time. And good news for Egypt, 191 more churches have received legal status, marking the 30th round of approvals under the country's church building law. Dwayne Friesen with Voice of the Martyrs Canada calls it a hopeful step, though tens of thousands still await recognition. Believers continue facing hardship and discrimination. Please pray for equal citizenship, protection, and freedom for Egypt's Christians to live out their God-given calling. From the CIM Newsroom, I'm Brian Scott.
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2: Hi, this is Ben Lowell, and this is Back to the Bible Canada with Dr. John Neufeld. We continue our series today, Trusting God in Suffering. So turn in your Bibles to 1 Peter chapter 4, verse 1, as Dr. Neufeld brings us a message titled, Suffering and Our Sanctification.
3: When it comes to the matter of suffering and our sanctification, I can think of no more appropriate place to begin than by reading 1 Peter 4, verse 1. Since therefore Christ suffered in the flesh, arm yourselves with the same way of thinking, for whoever has suffered in the flesh has ceased from sin. Now that's quite a promise that suffering will bring us to a place where we will want to lay aside all of our sins. Now, before we ask ourselves how, I think it's appropriate to step back from that and point out something that should be obvious from what we've read. God deliberately brings suffering into the lives of his children for a purpose. He would not, and let me stress this, he would not allow our suffering to go on a second longer than is needed for our long-term good. Jesus, the Son of God, is called a man of sorrows and acquainted with grief. He is not unaware of what suffering feels like for us. Our sufferings have not come about because of the inattention of our God, nor does he express a desire to cause us any more grief than is absolutely necessary for our long-term good, as well as our growth into holiness. We need to meditate on the promise of Lamentation 3, verses 31 to 33. For the Lord will not cast off forever. For though he cause grief, he will have compassion according to the abundance of his steadfast love, for he does not afflict from his heart or grieve the children of men. You know, it's that last line that should catch our attention. He does not afflict from his heart. Other translations say, he does not willingly afflict. Now, that doesn't quite get at the thought that's being expressed here. I mean, the issue here is that God is not a sadist. He's a loving and a concerned father who does not cause grief out of a cavalier or uncaring attitude. He knows the burden that suffering will cause, and his heart is deeply moved by our plight. But notice verse 32. God says he is the one who has caused our suffering. He has deliberately brought a thorn into our lives, and we might plaintively look at him and wonder why. And it is to this question, that why would he bring this matter into my life? It's this question that I think we can answer today. But let me go back at the risk of redundancy and stress the matter. God is the one who brings the grief. He's also the one who is all-powerful that can end our suffering with a mere word. He looks upon our sorrow and pain, and because Jesus suffered so terribly himself, more than we ever will, he does not afflict us with a lack of concern. Indeed, the suffering he measures out is carefully measured out so that it will not break us. And as he afflicts us, he's concerned as a father is concerned. Indeed, the words of Jesus when he said that his burden is light and that his yoke is easy, it's still true even while at times it doesn't actually feel that way. But Paul also, even though he had suffered terribly, thought that the burden was light. He said it in 2 Corinthians 4:17. For this light momentary affliction is preparing for us an eternal weight of glory beyond all comparison. So notice the two things. Paul did, in the light of eternity, view his sufferings as light, that is, compared to the weight of the joy that lay before him. But the other thing, which is the theme of our study today, is that the sufferings were a preparation for the weight of glory. There it is. The sufferings were needed. For if they were taken away from us, the glory of what lies

before us would be denied of us. Now, before we deal with this matter of how suffering contributes to our sanctification, let me stress this important truth. Our suffering is necessary. Our suffering has a purpose. Our suffering did not come in a random fashion, for it is God Himself who has afflicted us. And He did not afflict us without a loving and gracious and concerned purpose. He brought it to us out of His wise eternal purposes. My dear brother and sister in Christ, until we grasp that introductory and central point, you'll never go through your suffering successfully. You'll thrash around in your suffering, sometimes feeling like a victim and other times boiling over with anger and still other times impatient that these sufferings might quickly pass you by and still other times even in denial as to the gravity of what you're facing. You have to embrace the truth that God loves you out of His love and in His providential dealings in your life, you're suffering what you are. And this is so, whether you're the author of your own sufferings or not. You know, the man or woman, you know, with a drinking problem ends up in an automobile accident and consequently is beset with major health problems. I mean, this is true if that's you. Yeah, it was your foolishness that brought about your sufferings. But even so, behind this, in which you're now dealing with the consequences of your foolishness, you must see beyond the foolishness of your decisions and see the eternal purpose of your God. You must do that, for if you do not, you will not see what God is accomplishing. But it's also true of sufferers who are not the authors of their suffering. You didn't cheat on your spouse, but yet your marriage is ending. You didn't drink and drive, and you even obeyed all the rules of the road, and it was a drunk driver that ran into you. You walked in the way of the Lord, and still the cancer was not withheld from your door. For you too, who are confused by what is happening to you, you also need to see the purpose in your suffering, and not only purpose, but the purpose of a wise and a loving God. Okay, that's the point, and it's not a minor one. And there's no reason to go forward until we embrace that truth. But once we have truly and emotionally and intellectually embraced the truth of that, we're ready to explore what God is up to. And when we're ready, we must go back to what Peter said in 1 Peter 4, verse 1. Since therefore Christ suffered in the flesh, arm yourselves with the same way of thinking, for whoever has suffered in the flesh has ceased from sin. God is interested in breaking our attachment from sin, and He's interested not because sin hurts Him. God has no needs. Rather, sin hurts us. It dehumanizes us. It separates us from loved ones. It takes away our faith. It brings a rupture in our relationship with God. The results are pride and unbelief, and the very worst things that can happen to anyone are pride and unbelief. And so we say to God, I know that you're right. I can't afford to let sin remain in me. It's far more devastating than any physical or emotional suffering I might undergo. Oh, Lord, take sin from me. You know, it takes a bit to get there, don't you agree? Our old nature says, no, the most important thing is our prosperity and pleasure in this life. And we resist that this attachment to this world should be interrupted. But as we've already seen, it is God's determined will that we should grow in holiness. Well, what does suffering actually do so that we might look at our own sufferings and see purpose in it? So let me provide an example that might help. Imagine you have severe arthritis in your knee, so much so that you can scarcely walk. I mean, you're now using a cane or even crutches, or maybe you're already in a wheelchair. But then you're given a knee replacement surgery, and your healthcare provider tells you that what you have to do now, especially early on, you have to do all the exercises prescribed to you by your physiotherapist. But you might say, well, wow, that's so painful, stretching my leg. It creates a great deal of pain. And walking and doing the exercises and faithfully carrying on while your leg is screaming to you saying, stop that! I am sad to say that there are people who can't see beyond the immediate pain. But unless those exercises are done early on, they're never going to be fully healed. But there are those who insist on doing all the exercises and bearing the pain, the regimen, all that stuff, and consequently, after some time, they're walking freely and pain-free. The suffering did its work, and later, they'll look back at those sufferings and be thankful they persevered in them. Now, in the example I've just given, it was important that the patient understand the reason that they were going through suffering, not just that they had to go through it.
And that's not unlike us. It is important that we not only bear up and not collapse into despair, sinking ever deeper into a well of anguish, but that we believe

0: believe that God is at work in us. But how? Go back to 1 Peter. We're going to get to chapter 4, verse 1, but let's start with the beginning of the book. 1 Peter 1, 3 to 9. Blessed be the God and Father of our Lord Jesus Christ. According to his great mercy, he has caused us to be born again to a living hope through the resurrection of Jesus Christ from the dead, to an inheritance that is imperishable, undefiled, and unfading, kept in heaven for you, who by God's power are being guarded through faith for a salvation ready to be revealed in the last time. Sounds great. In this you rejoice, though now for a little while, if necessary, you have been grieved by various trials, so that the tested genuineness of your faith, more precious than gold that perishes, though it is tested by fire, may be found to result in praise and glory and honor at the revelation of Jesus Christ. Though you have not seen him, you love him. Though you do not see him now, you believe in him and rejoice with joy that is inexpressible and filled with glory, obtaining the outcome of your faith, the salvation of your souls. You know, that's a mouthful. It's a wonderful mouthful. And when we come back, we're going to unpack that, and we will, I hope, tackle our sufferings with purpose.
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0: Peter starts his book by giving all glory to God for our salvation. He, says Peter, caused us to be born again. Just like our physical birth, none of us are the cause of our own birth into this world. Even so, none of us are the cause of our new birth either. God caused that. He sent his Spirit, who is himself God, to be born from above, born of the Spirit. We have been regenerated by his work and not ours. As we're going to see, the fact that God is the initiator of this is essential for us to see it. Now, this new birth was made possible, says Peter, through the resurrection of Jesus. And the meaning here is that we are united together with Christ in his resurrection. That's a part of a New Testament doctrine of union with Christ. So pay attention. This is important. In our conversion, all believers are united with Christ. And that means not only, as many of us understand this, that Christ is in us, and yeah, that is true, but it is also true that we are in Christ. We in Christ, our Savior, are united. I mean, think about marriage. That's an example. We became united to husband or wife. And that means kind of like, you know what Ruth said, where you go, I will go. Where you lodge, I will lodge. Your people will be my people. And I might even add, your family is going to be my family. I mean, all of that. You know, most importantly, your God is my God. Your bank account is my bank account. Even your body and my body no longer belong to ourselves, but to each other. We're united in everything. So it is with the believer. We are united with Christ. His death is our death. His resurrection is our resurrection. We have union with Christ. Now, trace Peter's line of thinking. Turns out that Christ's inheritance, his eternal inheritance, is our inheritance. I hope that got your attention. And Peter explains that. This inheritance is imperishable. It is guarded so that we can't lose it. It sounds great. And more, at the last time, this is at the end of the age, when Christ returns, we're going to get that inheritance, guaranteed. And then verse 9, in this you rejoice. Well, I guess so. I mean, once you understand this isn't a myth but a reality, what else can you do but rejoice? And then Peter adds the thing that many of us have never been taught. He says, though for a little while, and please notice the words, a little while. Even though when we walk through it, we think it's a long while, but in terms of eternity, it is little. And Peter

For ads, for a little while, it is necessary. Now, a little grammar lesson. This is called, in Greek grammar, a first-class conditional statement. That essentially means, if the first part is true, that being that we are united with Christ, the second part is also true. It is necessary. It's absolutely necessary. It is necessary for your union with Christ to remain unbreakable. But, you know, what is it that's necessary? And Peter tells us, it is necessary that you be grieved by various trials. It's absolutely necessary. And God knows it, even while for some of us, it's a shock to our system. We thought it was necessary that we live happy, pain-free, untroubled, and luxurious lives, being as self-indulgent as we possibly can be. That we thought was necessary. But God knows that the only thing that's necessary is the opposite of that. It's necessary that we are grieved, says Peter. And then notice the next phrase. He says, by various trials. You know, a little bit of thought tells us that trials come in various forms. Yeah, and it's true that many of the early Christians, especially those, you know, Peter was writing to in this letter, they were undergoing the trials of persecution. Yeah, but that's just one kind of trial. Do you hear me? You lose your job. That's another kind of trial. You lose your health. You lose your friends. Or, as I have, I lost my wife due to cancer. That's a trial. And the scripture teaches me it was necessary. But for all of us, not just me, but all of us, it was necessary so that the tested genuineness of our faith may result in praise and glory and honor at the revelation of Jesus. Let me state that in my own words. God is determined that the faith I possess might be genuine and not a cheap knockoff. Look, both you and I, we know of people who claim to believe, but it appears to us at least they're not genuine. Perhaps it's for moral reasons. You know, the person claims faith, but they're actually an immoral person. Lots of people like that around. Or the person who claims faith and continues to be self-indulgent. Or the person who claims faith because it's convenient to do so at the time. Perhaps it gains some acceptance among their friends or makes them appear like a moral person. That's what they want. It helps them in business and in the business environment. Well, there are many kinds of fake faith. You want a fake faith? Well, no, you don't. You want the real thing. Well, then, God says, it's necessary for you to suffer to ensure that your faith is genuine. Indeed, Peter even uses the words, tested by fire. The fire burns all the impurities away, leaving you with only the genuine article. But how does suffering actually do that? I mean, remove all the impurities. I mean, that militate against us having genuine faith. Now, in 1 Peter, there is a call for believers to be holy and to put aside all sin. And with that, we come to chapter 4 of this book, where we started today. And I'll quote it again, 1 Peter 4, verse 1. Since, therefore, Christ suffered in the flesh, arm yourselves with the same way of thinking, for whoever has suffered in the flesh has ceased from sin. Now think of what we just read there. It's a promise. You're going to get holy, and God is going to take away any fake faith from you, and you're going to become a genuine man or woman of God, and you're going to get there through God's appointed means, which is suffering. And to be clear now, suffering isn't the only means. You know that. You know, I could talk about, you know, faithfulness to a fellowship of believers. That's a means to faith. I could talk about remaining in Scripture. I could talk about giving our lives in service, using our spiritual gifts to build others up. I could talk about nurturing a life of prayer. I mean, all of these are means that God uses to take away fake faith and give us genuine faith. But one of the essential tools that God uses is suffering in the flesh, just like Jesus did. Remember, yeah, of course you do. We're united with Christ, and if so, we're united in his suffering. But what of this matter of ceasing from sin, which implies becoming a genuinely holy individual through the means of suffering? How is suffering supposed to accomplish that? And just so that we don't make the mistake here, suffering doesn't produce that in everyone. In some, it produces bitterness or even a lack of holiness. But notice what Peter describes. Let's get back to verse 2. 1 Peter chapter 4, verse 2. So as to live for the rest of the time in the flesh, no longer for human passions, but for the will of God. Ah, so that's the goal. That we find that the attractions of the flesh no longer hold us, the passion for things displeasing to God lose their appeal to us. But even so, how does suffering do that? Well, we're going to have to follow Peter's line of reasoning, verses 3 to 5. For the time that is past suffices for doing what the Gentiles want to do.
living in sensuality, passions, drunkenness, orgies, drinking, parties, and lawless idolatry. With respect to this, they are surprised when you do not join them in the same flood of debauchery

0: and they malign you. But they will give account to him who is ready to judge the living and the dead. Now, we have in this list of vices all sorts of, you know, individual examples like, you know, drinking parties, orgies, that kind of thing. Really wanton stuff. But please understand that the ancient Greek world out of which the New Testament comes, it was full of this kind of stuff. Indeed, it was even acceptable in many circles. But it's the first two words that Peter gives that sets the stage for all of the other specific examples that follow. The first word is sensuality. That is, the senses and what pleasures them is the point of focus for the individual. Their attention is always on the desires of the senses. That's what they think about. That's what they imagine. That's what their minds go back to. The second word Peter uses is the word passions. And a passion is an overwhelming desire, something that overcomes our will. We have the desire to do the will of God, but the passions overtake us. Now go to verse 7, and there Peter writes, "The end of all things is at hand. Therefore, be self-controlled and sober-minded for the sake of your prayers." So self-control, that's the ability to control the impulses and the passions and the sensuality that we were warned about. Your faith can't be genuine unless you get a hold of that. And then the sober-mindedness, it means that we're able to think and act on the basis of a serious reflection of things that are. You can't be genuine without that. Well, what's the role of suffering in all of that? Well, the person who suffers not just suffers, but suffers in faith, knowing that God deemed it necessary, is the person who loses fascination with the world. That is, they've tasted the bitterness of the world. They know experientially how the desires of this world always end in disappointment and death. Everything in this world ends in death. Everything in this world is temporal. And the temporal now looks so unattractive to the person who suffers. And God uses suffering to burn away the dross and the impurities. And all that's left now is what's genuine. God knows it's going to be difficult, but he knows how necessary this is. And he who wants our long-term eternal good, who wants it out of his love for us, knows that this is needed. He doesn't bring it into our world with joy, but he brings it from a heart of love. So be encouraged. Your suffering, if you trust God, that will result in your sanctification. That's what you want more than any of the pleasures of this world.
1: Thanks, John. You know, I think it's true that when we're in the middle of suffering, we can be prone to get angry with God. How do I come to terms with that anger?
0: Yeah, I mean, I think we need to understand that the anger in the end is going to be an anger that things are not going our way. And one of the things that sanctification does, it allows us to say, "Not my will, but yours be done." We know that God looks for our long-term eternal good. And we also know that he has destined that we should walk through these difficult valleys to achieve that end. Our anger is we don't want to give up on the immediate, and that's what inspires so much of it.
1: Thanks so much, John. And remember to join us again tomorrow as we continue our series, Trusting God in Suffering, right here on Back to the Bible Canada, where we teach the Bible.

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Well, Back to the Bible Canada proclaims there's a better way. 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

0: 20, wind from the west-northwest at 13 kilometers an hour. Taking a look at Garden River, 18, wind from the southeast at 2 kilometers an hour. And finally, Port Chipewyan, mostly cloudy, 10, wind from the east-southeast at 11 kilometers an hour. This has been your local weather update here on CIM Radio.
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1: Today's Kids Corner, there's been a robbery in Tureen, and Liz is hot on the trail.
2: Don't worry, Granny. We'll catch the thief. Lock all the doors. Nobody gets in or out of Big Daddy-O's until the case is solved. Maury, go get Lucille. We'll need the press on our side on this one. Oh, and find Cammy. She's the best forensics expert in this town. And after that, round up the usual suspects. Check.
1: Stay tuned. Time for Kids Corner's Liz and Friends.
3: Hi, Liz.
1: 30 minutes of adventure.
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1: With Liz, Lucille, Skink, Spike, Scooter, Grandpa Noli, and all their friends.
4: It isn't Liz and Lucille.
1: So get set for lifetime adventures.
2: Oh, I can't believe this.
1: With Liz and Friends.
3: That is one strange lizard.
5: There are few annual events in Tureen more exciting than the Pi R Round Festival, and this year's 10th anniversary celebration is no exception. All of Tureen is abuzz over who will win the prized Blue Spatula Award for baking the town's tastiest pie. Last year's runner-up, Big Daddy O's, has enlisted the help of the town's most renowned baking expert for this year's competition.
6: Morning, Liz, Maury. Have a seat at the counter.
2: Hi, Granny. What's the big emergency?
7: Yeah, you said you needed us right away. Is everything all right?
6: Well, boys, I'll level with you. The answer is not really.
2: What's wrong?
6: The competition. That's what's wrong. It's fierce this year. And if Big Daddy-O's gonna have half a chance to take that blue spatula, we need some expert tasters on our side to get our recipes just right. So what do you say?
2: Well, I don't know. Pie tasting sounds like a pretty thankless job to me.
7: Really? Because I thought it sounded pretty great. Do you know something I don't?
2: Relax, Maury. Granny, we're in.
7: Oh.
6: Glad to hear it.
7: Hey, I don't mean to pry, Granny, but how come you aren't entering this year?
6: Oh, I guess you kids are just too young to remember. I went home with the blue spatula for the first 5 years of the festival. They politely asked me to retire. Now I just help out where I can. Big Daddy-O's asked me to be on their staff this time around. All right, then. This here is our latest stab at Gator Berry Surprise. We've got a couple of other ones cooling on the sill. So, take a bite and give us your verdict.
2: Oh, man.
7: Delicious. Oh.
2: All right, I'm not sure. I think I'm going to need at least 3 or 4 more slices before I can tell you anything.
6: A nice try, Liz. How about you, Maury? Your mama's quite the cook. I bet taste runs in the family.
7: Actually, that's nearsightedness. And allergies and clumped toes, hence the name.
2: How?
7: Oh, and deviated septums.
6: How's
7: and,
6: it taste, Maury?
7: Oh, fine, fine. So maybe it stayed in the oven a little too long?
6: Oh, overcooked, is it? Must be these newfangled convection ovens. Well, back to the drawing board. How about you kids fetch that other Gatorberry surprise on the windowsill? We took it out just a little earlier.
2: Maury, will you do the honors?
7: Sure, I'll get it. And thanks for the taste test, Granny.
2: Oh, yeah, thanks.
6: Oh, don't thank me yet. There's plenty more tasting where that came from. Chances are you'll be sick of pie before all this is over.
2: Oh, Granny, please. There is no such thing as being sick of pie during the Pie R Round Festival. It's tradition.
6: Really, now? Well, then, you ever think about doing a tour of kitchen duty yourself?
2: Nah, I'll stick to eating. Like my mom says, I tried boiling water once, but I burned it.
6: Ah, so that was you, huh? Say, where's Lucille? I bet she's up for a little taste testing.
2: Oh, the paper's got her covering the festival. She's been running around all day looking for a good angle.
6: Maybe she just found one.
2: It's gone!
6: Come again, Maury.
7: The Gatorberry surprise in the windowsill. It's gone.
2: What?
7: It's been pie-napped.
6: Who would do a thing like that? Swipe a pie right out of the window?

0: jail?
1: Don't worry, Granny. We'll catch the thief. Lock all the doors. Nobody gets in or out of Big Daddy-O's until the case of the purloined pie is solved. Maury, go get Lucille. We'll need the press on our side on this one. Oh, and find Cammy. She's the best forensics expert in this town. And after that, round up the usual suspects.
2: Check.
3: So I can leave?
1: Well, yeah. Go.
3: Okay, so then that whole thing about nobody getting in or out.
1: Yeah, that was dramatic effect. Get going.
3: Right. Just checking.
1: Yeah.
3: Because, you know, I couldn't exactly go get everybody and bring them back here if nobody could get in or out. Even if I could manage to get out.
1: All right. Let's go together.
2: Okay.
4: Liz and Maury didn't have to go far. News of the pilfered pie spread quickly through the town, attracting a crowd of lizards to the scene of the crime. After all, there's no bigger news during the festival than crimes against pie. Among the crowd was Lucille, with her reporter's notebook handy.
2: Liz, what's going on? What happened?
1: You mean you haven't heard?
2: Well, I heard something about a pie, but that's all I know.
1: Oh, just a pie? That could have been the one.
2: The one what?
1: The one perfect pie for the contest. Big Daddy-O's has been working all morning fine-tuning their recipe.
2: Ah, the contest. That's all anybody's talking about. There's got to be another angle on this story. What do you think? I've been looking for a good one all day. Is this a scoop?
1: Is it a scoop? It's the whole ice cream carton. A pie was pie-nabbed from Big Daddy-O's right from their windowsill.
2: Somebody stole a pie?
1: Yeah.
2: And right before the baking competition?
1: Uh-huh.
2: What a story. Where did you say it was?
1: Right in the windowsill, cooling off.
2: Wait a minute. You mean that windowsill?
1: Yeah, the open one.
2: That's really terrible. They stole it?
1: That's what I've been saying. Lucille, are you feeling okay?
2: Yeah, I just had too much pie.
5: Liz?
2: It's all they sell out there, you know.
5: Liz, what's all this business about rounding up people?
1: Hey, Grandpa. It's just a little detective lingo. We're hot on the trail of a pie swiper.
5: Yeah, so I gathered. But before we do anything else, let's review some facts, huh? What do we know?
1: Oh, I've got it all written down. Saturday, 1:30 p.m., Gatorberry Surprise number 17 begins cooking. Mm-hmm. Saturday, 2:30 p.m., Gatorberry Surprise number 17 finishes cooking. Saturday, 2:31 p.m., Gatorberry Surprise number 17 placed on windowsill for cooling purposes. Saturday, 2:35 p.m., Gatorberry Surprise number 17 discovered missing from the windowsill. Saturday, 2:45 p.m., Liz reads notes to Grandpa.
5: Yeah, thank you, Liz. That was very thorough.
1: Saturday, 2:46 p.m., Grandpa thanks Liz for being thorough.
5: You can stop now, Liz.
1: Right. 2:46:30, Liz stops reading notes to Grandpa.
5: Is anything else missing?
4: We looked through the kitchen, and everything is accounted for. Looks like they were only after the pie.
1: What are you thinking, Grandpa? An inside job?
5: I doubt it.
1: Yeah, that makes two of us. It looks like we're dealing with an isolated incident. A solo pie napper acting alone, and not one of those organized pie-stealing syndicates.
6: Hey, not so fast.
1: Skink?
7: What are you doing here?
6: What do you think? One of you here is a thief.
5: Skink, are you telling us that you have a pie missing?
6: Isn't that what I've been saying? Somebody ripped off a cinnamon apple showcase, and when I find out who, I'm gonna pound the twerp into the ground. You listening, Lacerda?
1: Hey, I'm no thief. Certain members of the Iguanas, on the other hand, are a
6: different
1: story.
6: I'd watch my mouth.
1: Yeah, and I'd wash my apron. Yours has Gatorberry juice all over it.
2: Apron? Wait a minute. Since when do you wear an apron, Skink?
6: None of your business.
1: Oh, come on, Skink. You're a walking pile of evidence. Case closed. Grandpa, take him away.
5: Not so fast,
1: Liz. Come on.
5: I have it on good authority that the Iguanas have been top competitors in the baking contest for the last 5 years.
6: Hey.
2: Really?
1: No way.
6: It's a lie.
5: I know you don't like to be flashy about it.
1: Oh,
5: the last 3 years running, they've competed under a pseudonym, calling themselves Consolidated Conglomerate. Incorporated. Skink here, like most iguanas, knows his way around the kitchen.
1: Oh, man. The iguanas in the baking contest? That is hysterical.
6: Would you pipe down? I've got an image to protect.
2: But if he knows his way around the kitchen so well, he'd also know how to steal a pie, wouldn't he?
6: Hey.
8: I interject.
5: Hi there, Cammy. When'd you walk up?
8: Actually, I've been standing here for quite some time.
5: Oh, really?
8: Your preoccupation with the missing pastries prevented you from noticing me.
5: Of course. What's on your mind?
8: We have yet to ask a most important question. We must consider the fact...

0: that the missing Gator Berry Surprise was stolen between 2:31 p.m. and 2:35 p.m., according to Liz's extensive notes. Beyond the questions of Skink's culinary experience, the pertinent inquiry is one of Skink's whereabouts during that window of time, and if he has an alibi.
1: Me? What about you?
0: I happen to have my own alibi. You may investigate it at your leisure, Grandpa Anoli.
2: All right. Granny, would you mind checking up on Cammy? I'd like to stick with these fellas for a while longer.
3: My pleasure, Grandpa. Let me know what you find out.
2: Likewise. Now, Skink, where were you for those 4 minutes?
1: Walking into town from my place.
2: Hmm? Did anyone see you?
1: No, everybody's too busy making pies or eating them or pointing fingers. What's your story, Lizarardo? Where were you?
4: I was right here, eating. And unlike you, somebody did see me. Several somebodies, in fact. Granny, Maury, and everybody else in here. My hands are clean. Yours have flour all over them.
1: Well, that's because I've been baking pie.
2: All right, that's enough. We're not getting anywhere. Skink, this pie you said was stolen
1: from... Not just any pie. My cinnamon apple showcase.
2: Yeah, cinnamon apple, right. Just when did you notice it was missing?
1: I don't know. Sometime around 2, I guess. All I know is that I took it out of the oven and put it on my windowsill. Next thing I know, it's gone. Hmm.
0: Interesting. A similar modus operandi to the disappearance of the Gatorberry Surprise.
1: Huh?
0: Further evidence that a single party could be responsible for both acts.
2: Could be, but it could also be a coincidence.
4: Okay.
2: Now, Skink, did you happen to see anyone around your window before your pie disappeared?
1: You mean like lurking?
2: Exactly.
1: No. You know what? I did. It was like 1:30 in the afternoon or something, and me and the guys had been in the kitchen all day. Cinnamon apple showcases, Gatorberry surprises, flywheel tartlets, you name it, we baked it. Mm-hmm. It was a madhouse.
2: Right.
1: Every minute, every second, every topping counts when you're on a deadline like this. And just when I put the cinnamon apple on the windowsill, that's when I saw a familiar runt outside. Hey, what are you sneaking around for, short stuff?
5: I didn't mean to sneak, honest.
1: Yeah, Scooty, well then what's the big idea hanging around outside my window like that?
5: I'm sorry, I didn't mean to.
1: Save your sorries. We're busy. Go away.
5: Baking pies for the contest?
1: No, we're busy making a rocket fuel for our new rockets.
5: Whoa.
1: Yeah, we make rockets now. That's what we do.
5: Wow, we can smell it all the way down in my house. And rocket fuel sure smells good. Hey, can I ask you a question?
1: I'll make it snappy.
5: Do you need any help? I mean, I could work for you.
1: Forget it. Listen, Scooter, if me and the guys weren't so busy with all these pies, fuel, we'd pound you. But we've got a deadline here, so stop sneaking around.
5: Okay.
1: Stop bothering us, and stop sniffing our pie.
5: And
1: beat it. Come on, guys. Let's go. Get those flywheels going. Come on. We got a deadline here, boys.
2: And then what happened?
1: What do you think? The runt hightailed it out of there.
2: You saw him leave?
1: Well, no. Not exactly. Look, we were up to our elbows in there. I can't afford to stare out the window all day.
2: But a few minutes later, your pie was missing.
1: That's exactly what I'm saying. Scooter stole my showcase, and if he stole mine, chances are he lifted the Gatorberry Surprise too. So I'm asking myself, why aren't we doing a little hightailing of our own down to Scooter's place and giving him the pounding of his life?
4: Yeah, right, Skink.
2: Nobody's getting pounded, so no more of that kind of talk, understand?
1: Yeah, I got it.
2: Yeah, I see that you do. Now, listening to Skink's story, I'm not convinced that Scooter stole the apple pie.
1: Cinnamon apple showcase.
4: Yeah, see, I knew you would come to your senses, Grandpa. It was Skink all along.
1: Hey.
4: Let's take him downtown for questioning. Book him, Lucille.
6: With what?
4: I don't know.
2: Hold it, Liz.
4: What?
2: I'm not convinced Skink took the Gatorberry surprise either.
4: Oh, come on.
2: I'm not convinced of anything yet, but I've got a set of hunches, and one of them being that Skink is partly right.
1: Ha!
4: Skink? Right? Is that even possible?
1: Hey.
6: Are we right about what, Grandpa?
2: We need to talk to Scooter.
7: Grandpa Anoli led Liz, Lucille, Maury, and Skink down to Scooter's house.
4: So what's the plan here with Scooter, Grandpa? Is it the old good cop, bad cop routine?
2: Why don't I do the talking? That goes for all of you. No finger pointing, no accusations. We're going to handle this thing calmly, rationally, and politely. All right, everybody got that?
6: Yeah, I got it.
2: Good. Questions before we go in?
8: Oh, I have a question.
2: Oh, all right, Maury, let's hear.
8: Why don't we just shorten the Pie Our Round Festival to PARF?
1: Oh.
2: Because PARF sounds too much like...
8: What?
2: Never mind. Follow me.
8: No, seriously,
2: Maury,
8: what?
2: Ring
4: Maury,
2: the bell.
4: Ring the bell.
8: Okay.

0: Afternoon, Scooter.
1: Hi, Grandpa. Oh. Hey, Liz. Lucille.
2: Hey, Scooter.
1: Hi, Maury. Hi, Skink.
0: How are you doing today?
1: I'm okay, I guess. was there something you wanted?
0: Well, I heard you were out asking if you could help make pies for the festival today with the Skink.
1: Well.
0: All right. Consolidated Conglomerated Incorporated.
3: Making rocket fuel.
1: Yeah.
0: You've been looking for work?
1: For the last couple of weeks, yeah. I just wanted to help my family, you know?
2: So that's right.
1: Times have been kind of tough around here for us lately.
3: Give me a break.
0: Well, I understand. I'd imagine there are times when it's tough even to put food on the table. Would I be right, Scooter?
1: Oh, yes, sir.
0: Well, I'll tell you what. I know for a fact that the kitchen in Skink's house is a mess by now with all the rocket fuel they've made today.
1: Yeah.
0: So maybe you could help them clean up this afternoon.
1: What?
0: As a payment for the pie you took.
1: Well, I didn't...
0: Scooter, there's an empty pie tin sitting right there on your table.
3: Hey, wait a minute. This is my pie... rocket fuel container, you little twerp.
1: Well,
0: anyway, I think cleaning up at Skink sounds fair, don't you?
3: Yeah.
0: And while we're at it, why don't you come by the farm tomorrow? There's work to be done there, and I could use a strong lad like you.
1: Really?
0: Really.
1: Oh.
0: Say, 7 a.m.?
1: I'll be there. Oh, thanks, Grandpa. And I'm sorry. To you too, Skink.
3: Not half as sorry as you're gonna be.
1: Oh.
0: Skink.
3: Okay. I'm just kidding. Don't worry about it, Scooty.
0: We'll see you tomorrow, Scooter.
1: Okay.
0: And you're welcome.
4: After saying goodbye to Scooter, Grandpa's troop began the walk back to Big Daddy-O's.
2: I can't believe it. I cannot believe it.
5: What, that Skink was telling the truth?
2: Well, I can't believe that either. But no, not that. Grandpa, how could you let Scooter off the hook like that?
3: Yeah, you let that little runt get away scot-free.
0: People don't hate a thief who steals to fill his empty stomach. But when he is caught, he must pay 7 times as much as he stole.
3: Say what?
0: That's from the Book of Proverbs. You can find it in chapter 6, verse 30, and it's an important point. What Scooter did was wrong, there's no question about that.
3: Oh yeah, but then why didn't you make him pay for
0: it? I did. Don't tell me you wanted to spend all afternoon cleaning up the kitchen.
3: Well, no. I mean, now me and the guys can catch the festival parade. I mean, the floats are supposed to be awesome this year.
6: Wowie kazowie, pie baking, floral arranging? It's a whole new side to the iguanas I've never seen before. Maybe I should join.
3: Oh, for crying out loud. Oh, maybe we'll just catch a flick and keep our street cred.
0: Yeah, whatever you decide to do, it's because Scooter's cleaning up after you. Like I said, stealing your pie was wrong. But he did it because his family was in need.
2: Well, so?
0: So, what's the greater wrong? Stealing a pie or ignoring those around us who are in such desperate need that they feel forced to steal a pie?
2: Wait a second. Are you saying this is our fault?
3: Hey...
0: Not the theft, no.
2: Right.
0: Scooter knew that what he was doing was wrong, and he's responsible for that. But his family's been in dire straits for some time now, and, well, I admit I haven't paid enough attention. None of us has.
2: No.
0: Now, that verse I just quoted doesn't say stealing is right. In fact, the Bible makes it perfectly clear stealing's wrong.
2: Yeah.
0: Just look up the 8th commandment. But the proverb does call into question our response. Understand?
2: Yeah.
5: He didn't really get away with it.
0: That's right, Lucille.

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1: In a small town like Turin, nothing travels quite as fast as news. The crowd that assembled at Big Daddy-O's after the Gator

0: Mary Pie napping was still there when Grandpa and the others arrived, but Grandpa wasn't too happy about it.
1: I was hoping to work with a slightly smaller audience.
2: Yeah, oh, they sure take their pie seriously.
1: Hold it down, everyone. Okay. Hold it down. Now then, we're all here to answer the question, who swiped the Gatorberry pie from the north-facing windowsill of this very establishment? And if you'll allow me to be dramatic for a moment, the answer is someone in this room.
3: Hey, now, I already told you that I didn't do it.
4: So, I guess you finally found an angle for your story, huh, Lucille? This is going to be terrific.
5: Yeah, terrific.
4: You don't sound so sure.
5: Well, he hasn't finished yet.
1: Let's go over the list of suspects.
4: Okay.
1: Now, most of you probably blame Skink.
4: Yeah.
2: Everybody blames.
1: Nobody saw him at the time of the pie napping, and being the head baker for the... for Consolidated, Conglomerated, Incorporated, he claimed he was a victim of theft, too.
3: I was.
1: And as it turns out, he was telling the truth.
3: Yeah. Wow. I told you I was...
1: Every lizard here has an alibi... except for one.
3: Wait!
1: I'm going to stop right there and give that young lizard, in front of all these witnesses, a chance to come clean.
3: I told you it wasn't me.
4: What's everybody looking at me for? He already said it wasn't me.
5: It was me.
6: What?
4: What are you talking about? Oh, come on. Grandpa, who was it really? Spike? Lacey?
3: Hey, yeah.
4: Hey, I got it. Granny took the pie in some kind of conspiracy to win the contest.
3: Oh, yeah, that's
4: She's
3: right.
4: She's a criminal genius.
3: I heard that about her.
4: A mastermind.
3: Uh-huh.
4: Her diabolical schemes have a finger in every pie.
1: Liz, it was Lucille.
4: Huh? Really? Lucille?
5: He's right, Liz. It was me.
6: How very uncharacteristic.
2: Lucille, how could you?
5: Yeah. Well, I've been walking around the festival all morning trying to find a story. I was starving, and there was my favorite pie right in the windowsill. But I didn't really steal anything.
6: What do you mean?
1: Really? Well, how do you figure?
5: Well, it was just one pie, Grandpa. Big Daddy-O's made over 100 pies today. Plus, they were only going to take one slice out of that pie, test it, and then go right back to make another one. So what is the big deal?
1: Oh, so you're saying that it doesn't really matter that you stole a pie from Big Daddy-O's because they had so many pies they never really noticed. Is that it?
5: Yes.
3: Makes sense to me.
1: Well, just like how it was all right for Scooter to steal from Skink.
3: Hey!
1: Because Skink picks on all of you and doesn't have the best reputation.
3: Oh, stop it. You're making me blush.
5: Yeah, I guess that doesn't make much sense, does it?
1: Rings pretty hollow, all right.
5: Yeah, I'm sorry, everyone. I didn't think I was really stealing. I guess I wasn't thinking at all. But I wasn't trying to hurt anybody, honest.
1: That's the tricky thing about sin. All of us have moments when we're just not thinking. We stop paying attention, and before you know it, we've gotten ourselves into trouble. And then we start making excuses.
5: Like Big Daddy-O's is making hundreds of pies today.
1: Exactly. It's easy to say that a big, successful enterprise like Big Daddy-O's will never miss this one pie. Or that another lizard you don't get along with or don't trust deserves whatever comes his way. It doesn't matter how big or how bad someone is. Stealing is stealing, and it's still wrong.
5: Granny, is there anything I can do to repay you?
0: Well, there's no way we'll make those 100 pies just standing around like this. We'll need serious help in the kitchen.
5: You got it.
0: Just one thing.
5: Yeah?
0: Don't eat any more of the profits, unless I say it's okay, that is.
5: Don't worry. If I eat any more pie, I'll just bust.
0: Well, then, let's get to it. We got a festival to get started.
7: The Eighth Commandment, found in Exodus 20, verse 15, is do not steal. Everyone knows that stealing is wrong, so why make it a commandment? Well, Liz and his friends found out today, it's all too easy to slip, to forget ourselves, and to wind up doing something we shouldn't. When we refuse to steal, we show God how much we love Him, and we show others that we are followers of Jesus.
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0: God's children.
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0: It's true, I've written a few books, but actually, I'm really not an author. I'm just a storyteller. Hi, I'm Mark Gregston with Parenting Today's Teens. I love telling stories because they show that God is working an intricate plan in each and every person's life. And when you live with 60 teenagers at a time, you're never short on colorful stories. Some of these stories have already come to a resolution. Others are still in the middle of a difficult chapter. And some will never know the full story until we reach to the other side of eternity. It's possible you're in that hard place too. And if your family's story isn't turning out how you want it, remember, God is the greatest author of all. And don't give up. He's not finished writing your story yet.
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0: This is John MacArthur. Join me for today's Portraits of Grace. After my freshman year in college, I was in a serious automobile accident and thrown clear of a vehicle traveling about 75 miles an hour. I ended up sliding down the highway on my backside for over 100 yards. I vividly remember thinking, "All right, God, if you're going to fight this way, I give up." You see, I knew God was calling me into the ministry, but I was heading in another direction. Perhaps God has dealt severely with you too. If so, it's because He loves you and wants you to know His blessing. Don't despise His chastening, but see it as from the hand of a loving Heavenly Father who seeks your best and His glory. This is John MacArthur encouraging you to live as portraits of grace.
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0: 2017. Most eligible consumers could receive at least $25, while larger purchasers may get tens of thousands. Visit autopartssettlement.ca to check eligibility. New research suggests the drop in Canadian travel to the U.S. is far worse than official data shows. University of Toronto researchers tracked cell phone activity in American cities and found a median decline of 42%, nearly double what border crossing statistics indicate. The findings are part of a broader project tracking the fallout from U.S. tariff tensions. Alberta's government is investing $300,000 to help Indigenous youth break into the skilled trades. The Building Indigenous Mentorship and Pathways Pilot Program will offer mentorship, community outreach, and culturally informed career guidance. Three symposiums are planned for Calgary, Edmonton, and Fort McMurray, bringing together Indigenous leaders, educators, and employers. The program also aims to strengthen Indigenous-led recruitment agencies across the province. The Canadian Forces Snowbirds are bringing some hometown pride to Grand Prairie this summer. Captain Ian Muir, born and raised in the city, will fly the number 7 jet, the outer left wing position, when the team performs at the Grand Prairie Regional Air Show on August 1st and 2nd. Muir is a former air cadet with an aeronautical engineering degree from the Royal Military College. Registration is now open for early learning programs and kindergarten for the 2026-27 school year. Families in Taber can find forms online or at their preferred school, but early learning registrations must be dropped off at the Horizon School Division office on 56th Street. Kindergarten forms go directly to your designated school. Parents should also book a developmental checkup for their child at that time. And good news for Egypt, 191 more churches have received legal status, marking the 30th round of approvals under the country's church building law. Dwayne Friesen with Voice of the Martyrs Canada calls it a hopeful step, though tens of thousands still await recognition. Believers continue facing hardship and discrimination. Please pray for equal citizenship, protection, and freedom for Egypt's Christians to live out their God-given calling. From the CIM Newsroom, I'm Brian Scott.
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0: Normal is broke and common sense is weird. 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Jade Washall, Ramsey personality, number one best-selling author, is my co-host today. The phone number is 888-825-5225. The call is free, and some say the advice is worth exactly what you pay for it. Brad is starting us off in Denver, Colorado. Hey, Brad, how can we help?
1: Hey, Dave, thanks for having me. I love your show.
0: Well, thank you, sir. How can we help?
1: So I've been listening. I'm actually a new listener. I've been listening for about a month now. Got hooked on YouTube. You just have such good financial advice and personal advice. I'm like, it's hard not to listen to you. But I start listening and I realize I thought I was being successful, but everything I'm doing is almost opposite of what you're saying. So I had to do a little self-reflection, and I have some questions on like how

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1: Jeff was expanding his tree service into a new city. 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After Jeff died in a tragic accident, Jeff's son invited Bob to one of our events. 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Proverbs 25:21 teaches, "If your enemy is hungry, give him food to eat. 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
3: Here are the current weather conditions as issued by Environment Canada.
4: In high level,
3: mostly cloudy,
4: 19.
3: Wind from the east-southeast at 8 kilometers an hour.
4: Taking a look at Fort Vermilion, 21.
3: Wind from the west-northwest at 11 kilometers an hour.
4: In Garden River,
3: 22.
4: Wind from the east at 7 kilometers an hour.
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4: Fort Chipewyan,
3: sunny,
4: 11.
3: Wind from the east-southeast at 18 kilometers an hour. 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

0: We are to make disciples and that it starts behind our own front doors.
1: What if the greatest mission field isn't overseas, but right behind your own front door? Hi, I'm Mark Gothier with Crew and Making Your Life Count. Adam Griffin says discipling your kids and family isn't just a suggestion, it's a calling.
0: What a crime to know the truth of the gospel and not communicate it to the people who you love the most and live closest to you. Deuteronomy 6 is more than just about saying, hey, it'd be good if you talk about this when you wake up. It'd be good if you talk about this on the road. It's not just saying, hey, just kind of wing it. What it's saying is, what God is saying is Deuteronomy 6, wherever you go and whatever you're doing and all the time, be telling your kids what is true about God and about them.
1: Your family is where discipleship starts. 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
4: I'm Michaela.
2: And remember, God is love. Whoever lives in love lives in God and God in him. 1 John 4:16.
5: Chad is in Oklahoma City. Hey, Chad, what's up?
6: Hey, Dave. It's a pleasure to be on this show.
5: Certainly. How can we help?
6: All right, so I have a very dangerous career that I'm rapidly approaching the end of, which is freestyle motocross. And it, I've broken over 80 bones and been through all of it, right? Wow. I'm in my 25th year of it. I love doing it, you know, performing in front of crowds. All of that is absolutely amazing. But in the middle of baby step two with the wife, everything's going smoothly. I've kind of got a side gig in the trades trying to, you know, look at career options as far as the next path because I'm only 44. But, you know, with our debts and everything, I'm trying to figure out how long I should hang on to this dangerous career while, you know, trying to still set the family up as far as, you know, freedom for later.
5: Okay. I don't know that I've ever coached a professional motocross guy. What kind of money do you make?
6: So in the freestyle motocross world, it's all about how many shows or events you can do per year, right? It's not contingent on winnings and stuff like racing.
5: It's more exhibition stuff. Okay.
6: Yeah. Yes, sir. We're doing all kinds of stuff, like all over the world, really.
7: So
6: and,
7: how much do you
6: I
7: do?
6: I really try to do a lot of ministry stuff.
5: Cool. How much do you make?
6: I average on a healthy year, about 125, 130 on a good healthy year. You know, if you don't break any bones, obviously. Okay. On the side trade still, I'm pulling in about an extra 50.
7: Okay.
5: And the side trade is what?
6: Electric work.
5: Okay, good. And so your plan long-term, it sounds like, is to become an electrician.
6: Yes. The area that we live in is more rural, you know. And
5: what do you want to be when you're 55? That's what I'm asking.
6: Right. Yeah, that's what I'm trying to ask myself.
7: Well, you can't do motocross till 55.
5: No, I'm saying, what is your plan to transition to?
6: That's the ultimate question right there. I mean, right now I'm leaning towards the electrician thing.
5: Okay, that's cool. The other thing that popped into my head immediately would be that you obviously are the top 1% of the people in your world, and it would seem to me that without ever getting on a bike again, you could lend tremendous value to the motocross world based on your experience and your name, for that matter. Because if you've been making this kind of money and breaking these kind of bones for this number of years, I would think you know everybody and you know the inner workings of the whole stinking deal and how it runs, no pun intended. I would think you could get into that. Like I've got a friend that was an Olympic athlete in the skating world, and he doesn't skate for a living anymore.
7: Sure.
5: But he knows everyone in the business, everyone knows his name in the business, and he's able to add value to the skating world, tremendous value, and makes

0: Welcome back to the Ramsey Show in the Fair Winds Credit Union Studio. I'm Dave Ramsey. Jade Washall, Ramsey personality, number one best-selling author, is my co-host today. Carla is in Pensacola. Hi, Carla. How are you?
1: Hi, Dave. I'm good. How are you?
0: Better than I deserve. What's up?
1: So my husband and I, we had a catastrophic life-changing event November of last year. I was diagnosed with stage 4 bladder cancer.
0: Whoa.
1: And yeah, it's been a humbling experience, to say the least. We own our own business. I thank the Lord that we had a savings, personally and business-wise, but we have since lost everything. Everything has, well, I say lost everything. All of our money is gone. So we're starting from ground zero again.
0: How are you doing?
1: I'm doing better also with the blessing from God. I just got my latest PET scan and the cancer is diminishing.
2: Oh,
1: so
2: good.
1: We are on the right track.
0: Amen. That's what's important.
1: Yeah.
0: Money yes, comes and goes, but you gotta protect
1: right?
0: that. Wow. So you right. didn't have health insurance?
1: No, unfortunately I did not.
0: Why?
1: Neither one of us had health insurance because we were young in our minds and naive and just pretty healthy. Neither one of us ever get sick.
2: How old are you?
1: And then I'm 53.
0: So what did these bills amount to?
1: Oh, they amounted to, we're well over $100,000, but...
0: And how much did you have in

0: Savings.
1: We had about $100,000 combined, personal and business.
0: And okay. That's and the bills were about $100,000. So they, you cleaned out your cash, but you haven't lost the business.
1: No, that is correct.
2: How are you? How are you continuing to pay for your medical care at this point?
1: Right now, I have, because I cannot work, I have been approved for disability.
2: Okay.
1: I will get my first paycheck from disability June 3rd.
2: And how much is that?
1: That will be $1,900 is what I've been approved for a month.
2: And in the meantime, I mean, I go back to my first question, which is how are you paying for your care?
1: I'm on Medicaid now as well.
2: Okay.
0: Okay. Good.
2: Good.
1: Right. We purchased in January a health care policy, mm-hmm. but that was costing us over almost $1,000 a month. Then in the midst of that, in February, I got approved, but then of course the system, I didn't kick in until March. And so, yeah, here we are.
0: Okay. So with you fighting cancer and you have a $1,900 a month income, you've cleaned out mm-hmm. your savings and your husband's running the business, I assume. What is he making?
1: He is just now returning back to work.
0: What is the
1: we
0: business?
1: Anticipate the business is truck driving.
0: Okay. All right. And so his income's going to come back now.
1: Partially, because he still has to come back to me every week for my chemo treatment.
2: And sure. What will he be making part-time?
1: He will be making approximately $1,000 a week is what we're hoping for him to be able to bring home.
0: Okay, but so now we got $6,000 a month to work with. Mm-hmm. And this is devastating. I'm so sorry you've been through this. So what I want to give you permission to do is to live on $6,000 a month, making sure that your health treatments continue.
1: Mm-hmm. Okay.
0: Until
1: Can
0: you
1: I
0: get
1: throw
0: this beat.
1: Loop in?
0: Yeah, when you get this beat, what? Then you go back to work, he goes back to work, and we get our income back up. And then we can rebuild with that.
1: Can I throw another wrench in the
0: sure.
1: pile? My father just passed away
0: I'm sorry.
1: I just inherited his $60,000 worth of debt.
0: Yeah, honey, you don't inherit debt.
1: Well, it's a house.
0: Well, sell it.
1: Okay, sell it.
0: Yeah.
2: Yeah, what's it worth if you sold it?
1: I have no idea.
0: More than $60,000.
2: It might end up being a blessing for you.
1: Okay, right now I'm dealing with squatters in the house trying to get them out.
0: Well, evict them and get a good real estate agent, get the squatters evicted, get the house sold. You're fighting chemo. You don't need to fight squatters and chemo. Let's just pick one. Okay. I'll pick the cancer. Let's beat that one. And get a good real estate agent. 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Your husband's on the road trying to make a living. And you got this house you need to get flipped. And you got to get these people flipped out of it and have them run it down for you. And they can pay the attorney out of the proceeds of the house to do the eviction on the squatters.
1: Okay.
0: How did if he just passed away, how come there's already squatters in it? That's weird.
1: He passed away March 25th.
0: Yeah, but I mean, what the hell? Were they lined up in the street ready to jump in the house? I mean,
2: was he just not in the house? Was he in the hospital for a long time?
1: He was in the hospital and he stayed with my aunt, his sister. So it was empty a lot and it looks like nobody lived there. The house has been in our family for four decades.
2: Is it in good condition?
0: It's not going to be anymore.
1: No, I know.
0: You can't have it. You have enough on your plate. You don't need to evict squatters, renovate a four-decade-old property, and be screwing around with all that. You need to fight cancer and win. Concentrate on what's important. This is a distraction.
1: Okay.
0: Cut it loose. Make your life simple. I'm going to laser focus chemo and beat cancer. Chemo, beat cancer. When that's done, we'll rebuild our savings, and part of what will help us do that is the sale of this house, and that's what you got to do. Yeah, the problem is when all this stuff starts coming at you, folks, from 14 different directions, you got to choose your battles. And

0: you know, you got to pick out which thing you're going to take on first and take on the most important thing, and that's called living.
1: That's right. That's right. She's been, when it rains, it pours. And yeah. I mean, she's been through it. But for anybody listening right now, the takeaway from this is, oh my goodness, do health you insurance. Need insurance? You got to have it. You got to have health insurance. You got to have life insurance, term life insurance. You got to have a will. All of these things are there because it's a... You're moving the risk off you onto somebody else because they're all there. Everybody wants to be healthy forever. Everybody wants to live forever, but that's not the case. It's just not the case.
0: There we go. That's it.
1: Oh, boy.
0: So, yeah, you have to play defense. And here's the thing. The number one cause of bankruptcy is not credit card debt. It's medical bills. And it's not medical bills from people that had health insurance. Because if you got health insurance, you got a deductible you meet, and then you got 80-20 or whatever, right? And you can work your way through that if you got an income.
1: Yeah.
0: But if you're sitting there with no health insurance and you take a $100,000 pop and you're a truck driver, whoo.
1: Yeah, you got
0: That's getting your face knocked in.
1: And if you're looking, check out Health Trust Financial. They can help you find the right policy for you. 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They're there.
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